near 84, 90% chance of showers and possible thunderstorms on Thursday night with the low around 63. Another chance of rain on Friday. Thanks for listening to your weather source for Southwest Virginia, WLRV.

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They didn't have the style like churches of today, but heaven really smiled on them when they knelt down

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1: Here's your WLRV weather forecast for Southwest Virginia. I'm Eli, the weather guy. Overnight, partly cloudy with the low around 58. On Wednesday, mostly sunny with the high near 83. Increasing clouds on Wednesday night with the low around 67. On Thursday, 80% chance of showers, possible thunderstorms, a high near 84. 90% chance of showers and possible thunderstorms on Thursday night with the low around 63. Another chance of rain on Friday. Thanks for listening to your weather source for Southwest Virginia, WLRV.

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1: Here's your WLRV weather forecast for Southwest Virginia. I'm Eli, the weather guy. Overnight, partly cloudy with the low around 58. On Wednesday, mostly sunny with the high near 83. Increasing clouds on Wednesday night with the low around 67. On Thursday, 80% chance of showers, possible thunderstorms, a high near 84. 90% chance of showers and possible thunderstorms on Thursday night with the low around 63. Another chance of rain on Friday. Thanks for listening to your weather source for Southwest Virginia, WLRV.

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1: Here's your WLRV weather forecast. For Southwest Virginia, I'm Eli, the weather guy. Overnight, partly cloudy with the low around 58. On Wednesday, mostly sunny with the high near 83. Increasing clouds on Wednesday night with the low around 67. On Thursday, 80% chance of showers, possible thunderstorms, a high near 84. 90% chance of showers and possible thunderstorms on Thursday night with the low around 63. Another chance of rain on Friday. Thanks for listening to your weather source for Southwest Virginia, WLRV.

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1: Here's your WLRV weather forecast for Southwest Virginia. I'm Eli, the weather guy. Overnight, partly cloudy with the low around 58. On Wednesday, mostly sunny with the high near 83. Increasing clouds on Wednesday night with the low around 67. On Thursday, 80% chance of showers, possible thunderstorms, a high near 84. 90% chance of showers and possible thunderstorms on Thursday night with the low around 63. Another chance of rain on Friday. Thanks for listening to your weather source for Southwest Virginia, WLRV.

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1: Here's your WLRV weather forecast for Southwest Virginia. I'm Eli, the weather guy. Overnight, partly cloudy with the low around 58. On Wednesday, mostly sunny with the high near 83. Increasing clouds on Wednesday night with the low around 67. On Thursday, 80% chance of showers, possible thunderstorms, a high near 84. 90% chance of showers and possible thunderstorms on Thursday night with the low around 63. Another chance of rain on Friday. Thanks for listening to your weather source for Southwest Virginia, WLRV.

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1: Here's your WLRV weather forecast.

forecast. For Southwest Virginia, I'm Eli, the weather guy. Overnight, partly cloudy with the low around 58. On Wednesday, mostly sunny with the high near 83. Increasing clouds on Wednesday night with the low around 67. On Thursday, 80% chance of showers, possible thunderstorms, a high near 84. 90% chance of showers and possible thunderstorms on Thursday night with the low around 63. Another chance of rain on Friday. Thanks for listening to your weather source for Southwest Virginia, WLRV.

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1: Here's your WLRV weather forecast for Southwest Virginia. I'm Eli, the weather guy. Overnight, partly cloudy with the low around 58. On Wednesday, mostly sunny with the high near 83. Increasing clouds on Wednesday night with the low around 67. On Thursday, 80% chance of showers, possible thunderstorms, a high near 84. 90% chance of showers and possible thunderstorms on Thursday night with the low around 63. Another chance of rain on Friday. Thanks for listening to your weather source for Southwest Virginia, WLRV.

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1: Here's your WLRV weather forecast for Southwest Virginia. I'm Mark Winston. Sunny today with a high near 84. Increasing clouds tonight with low around 68. For tomorrow, a chance of showers before 11, then a chance of showers and thunderstorms between 11 and 2, and showers and possibly a thunderstorm after 2 with a high near 84. For tomorrow night, showers and possibly a thunderstorm before 2, then showers between 2 and 5, and showers and possibly a thunderstorm after 5 with low around 64. And for Friday, showers likely and possibly a thunderstorm before 2, then a slight chance of showers and thunderstorms after 2, partly sunny with a high near 77. Thanks for listening to your weather source for Southwest Virginia, WLRV.

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1: Here's your WLRV weather forecast for Southwest Virginia. I'm Mark Winston. Sunny today with a high near 84. Increasing clouds tonight with low around 68. For tomorrow, a chance of showers before 11, then a chance of showers and thunderstorms between 11 and 2, and showers and possibly a thunderstorm after 2 with a high near 84. For tomorrow night, showers and possibly a thunderstorm before 2, then showers between 2 and 5, and showers and possibly a thunderstorm after 5 with low around 64. And for Friday, showers likely and possibly a thunderstorm before 2, then a slight chance of showers and thunderstorms after 2, partly sunny with a high near 77. 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
1: Here's your WLRV weather forecast for Southwest Virginia. I'm Mark Winston. Sunny today with a high near 84. Increasing clouds tonight with low around 68. For tomorrow, a chance of showers before 11, then a chance of showers and thunderstorms between 11 and 2, and showers and possibly a thunderstorm after 2 with a high near 84. For tomorrow night, showers and possibly a thunderstorm before 2, then showers between 2 and 5, and showers and possibly a thunderstorm after 5 with low around 64. And for Friday, showers likely and possibly a thunderstorm before 2, then a slight chance of showers and thunderstorms after 2, partly sunny with a high near 77. 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

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Together we can win. 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
1: Here's your WLRV weather forecast for Southwest Virginia. I'm Mark Winston. Sunny today with a high near 84. Increasing clouds tonight with low around 68. For tomorrow, a chance of showers before 11, then a chance of showers and thunderstorms between 11 and 2, and showers and possibly a thunderstorm after 2 with a high near 84. For tomorrow night, showers and possibly a thunderstorm before 2, then showers between 2 and 5, and showers and possibly a thunderstorm after 5 with low around 64. And for Friday, showers likely and possibly a thunderstorm before 2, then a slight chance of showers and thunderstorms after 2, partly sunny with a high near 77. 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
2: Welcome to Because of Calvary, ministry of the Calvary Baptist Church in Portsmouth, Ohio, on the web at becauseofcalvary.com. This is Pastor Ryan Brown. In Ephesians chapter 5 and verse number 13, the Bible says, "All things that are reproved are made manifest by the light. For whatsoever doth make manifest is light." Now here the Apostle Paul is revealing the great work of light in the life of the believer. Now we know the Bible teaches us that God is light. We also know that we look into the perfect law of liberty and see our reflection into the Word of God and the measure of the stature of the fullness of Christ and how we measure up to the testimony that Christ should have in our lives. But the Bible teaches us that the things that are reproved, meaning the things that are wrong and need to be corrected, are made manifest or they're revealed by the light. So often we allow things that are wrong to continue in our lives because we do not put them up against the light. So until we meet again, let the light of God work in your life. May God bless you as you go.
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1: Here's your WLRV weather forecast for Southwest Virginia. I'm Mark Winston. Sunny today with a high near 84. Increasing clouds tonight with low around 68. For tomorrow, a chance of showers before 11, then a chance of showers and thunderstorms between 11 and 2, and showers and possibly a thunderstorm after 2 with a high near 84. For tomorrow night, showers and possibly a thunderstorm before 2, then showers between 2 and 5, and showers and possibly a thunderstorm after 5 with low around 64. And for Friday, showers likely and possibly a thunderstorm before 2, then a slight chance of showers and thunderstorms after 2, partly sunny with a high near 77. 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
2: 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All scripture portions are from the King James Version of the Bible. And now, today's proverb. Today's Light for Your Pathway comes from Proverbs chapter 17. Better is a dry morsel and quietness therewith than an house full of sacrifices with strife. A wise servant shall have rule over a son that causeth shame, and shall have part of the inheritance among the brethren. The finding pot for silver, and the furnace for gold, but the Lord trieth the hearts. The wicked doer giveth heed to false lips, and a liar giveth ear to a naughty tongue. Whoso mocketh the poor reproacheth his Maker, and he that is glad at calamities shall not be unpunished. Children's children are the crown of old men, and the glory of children are their fathers. Excellent speech becometh not a fool, much less do lying lips a prince. A gift is as a precious stone in the eyes of him that hath it, whithersoever it turneth, it prospereth. He that covereth a transgression seeketh love, but he that repeateth a matter separateth very friends. A reproof entereth more into a wise man than an hundred stripes into a fool. An evil man seeketh only rebellion, therefore a cruel messenger shall be sent against him. Let a bear robbed of her whelps meet a man, rather than a fool in his folly. Whoso rewardeth evil for good, evil shall not depart from his house. The beginning of strife is as when one letteth out water, therefore leave off contention before it be meddled with. He that justifieth the wicked, and he that condemneth the just, even they both are an abomination to the Lord. Wherefore is there a price in the hand of a fool to get wisdom, seeing he hath no heart to it? A friend loveth at all times, and a brother is born for adversity. A man void of understanding striketh hands, and becometh surety in the presence of his friend. He that loveth transgression loveth strife, and he that exalteth his gate seeketh destruction. He that hath a froward heart findeth no good, and he that hath a perverse tongue falleth into mischief. He that begetteth a fool doeth it to his sorrow, and the father of a fool hath no joy. A merry heart doeth good like a medicine, but a broken spirit drieth the bones. A wicked man taketh a gift out of the bosom to pervert the ways of judgment. Wisdom is before him that hath understanding, but the eyes of a fool are in the ends of the earth. A foolish son is a grief to his father, and bitterness to her that bare him. Also, to punish the just is not good, nor to strike princes for equity. He that hath knowledge spareth his words, and a man of understanding is of an excellent spirit. Even a fool, when he holdeth his peace, is counted wise, and he that shutteth his lips is esteemed a man of understanding. We trust that the power of God's Word on today's edition of Light for Your Pathway was a blessing. Tune in again to Light for Your Pathway.
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1: Here's your WLRV weather forecast for Southwest Virginia. I'm Mark Winston. Sunny today with a high near 84. Increasing clouds tonight with low around 68. For tomorrow, a chance of showers before 11, then a chance of showers and thunderstorms between 11 and 2, and showers and possibly a thunderstorm after 2 with a high near 84. For tomorrow night, showers and possibly a thunderstorm before 2, then showers between 2 and 5, and showers and possibly a thunderstorm after 5 with low around 64. And for Friday, showers likely and possibly a thunderstorm before 2, then a slight chance of showers and thunderstorms after 2, partly sunny with a high near 77. 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
1: When most people think of the Old Testament tabernacle, they picture an ancient tent, distant and unfamiliar, something that feels far removed from everyday life. But what if that sacred structure was actually designed by God to point us directly to everything we have in Jesus Christ? In this study, Fully Furnished, Finding All You Need in Christ, Scott invites us to step inside the tabernacle and discover that every detail, from the altar to the mercy seat, was a divine preview of the Savior to come. Let's join Scott now.
2: We've come now to the final two pieces of furniture that point us to the Lord Jesus and that Old Testament tabernacle. And really, we're going to look at them together because they are connected. They are the Ark of the Covenant, and on top of it, the lid of that Ark, known as the mercy seat. We have moved now from the outer court, where the brass altar was, where the golden laver was, into the holy place where the table of showbread, the golden candlestand, and the altar of incense were, but now we have come beyond the veil. Remember, only the high priest could go there. He could only go there once a year on the Day of Atonement, and he had to go very particularly as God instructed him to. But when Jesus died on the cross, the veil of that temple rent in two from top to bottom, and God said, "Come on in." And the Lord made a way into the holiest of all for every one of us. I remember years ago when I was serving the Lord at Crown College, we had an exact replica of the Old Testament tabernacle. It was on loan to us, and it was set up. People came and took tours of it. It was fascinating. Put in perspective some of the scope of it, the size of it, and all of that. But the holy place, really, the holiest of all, was really fairly small. It really was not a very large room. And it's a beautiful picture, I think, that God invites all to come in. But frankly, it's not many people that learn how to live in God's holy presence, that come in to that place. And so as you come beyond the veil into the holiest of all, you have these two pieces. You have the ark and the mercy seat. Now, there are actually three arks in the Bible. I think this is interesting. There's Noah's ark. There's Moses' ark made. Remember the little ark of bulrushes that the baby Moses was laid in to protect his life? And then there's this ark known as the Ark of the Covenant. Do you know what all three arks have in common? All three arks in the Bible are all shelters from judgment. Noah's ark protected Noah and his family. Moses' ark protected the little baby. And the Ark of the Covenant was the place where instead of God's people receiving the judgment they deserved, they received the mercy that only God could give. The ark itself was made of wood, overlaid with gold. So again, the humanity and deity. It had a crown on it. Remember, and then we'll come full circle back to this at the end of our study, representative of our king, and it is within the veil. And then on top of that ark, the mercy seat. And I want to tell you that the mercy seat is not just a place and not just a piece. It really is a person, and I'll explain more about that in just a moment. You know, even in our world today, there are some people still looking for the Ark of the Covenant, looking for the ark. Can I tell you, I know where it is? Read Revelation chapter 11, verse number 19. When the veil is pulled back in heaven, the temple of God, the Bible says the Ark of the Testament is there. You might want to stop looking for the Ark of the Covenant here. God took it to heaven. Here's the bad thing. Lots of people are looking for the ark and missing the mercy seat. And I want to say to you, don't miss the mercy seat. It is the mercy seat that makes that Ark of the Covenant so significant. Let's read a little bit about it. Exodus chapter 25, verse 10 and verse 11 says, "They shall make an ark of shittim wood. 2 cubits and a half shall be the length thereof, and 1 cubit and a half the breadth thereof, and 1 cubit and a half the height thereof. And thou shalt overlay it with pure gold, within and without shalt thou overlay it, and shalt make upon it a crown of gold round about." Then if you come to verse 16, he describes the mercy seat that would be on top of it. "And thou shalt put into the ark the testimony which I shall give thee, and thou shalt make a mercy seat of pure gold. 2 cubits and a half shall be the length thereof, and 1 cubit and a half the breadth thereof. And thou shalt make two cherubims of gold of beaten work shalt thou make them in the two ends of the mercy seat, and make one cherub on the one end, and the other cherub on the other end, even of the mercy seat shall you make the cherubims on the two end thereof. And the cherubims shall stretch forth their wings on high, covering the mercy seat with their wings, and their faces shall look one to another toward the mercy seat shall the faces of the cherubims be, and thou shalt put the mercy seat above upon the ark, and in the ark thou shalt put the testimony that I shall give thee. And there I will meet with thee, and I will commune with thee from above the mercy seat, from between the two cherubims which are upon the ark of the testimony, of all things which I will give thee in commandment unto the children of Israel. Did you notice them? I've marked them in my Bible in Exodus chapter 25. There are seven references to the mercy seat. This is God's emphasis. I say again, don't miss the mercy seat. Did you know that the word here for mercy seat is the exact same word we find in the New Testament for propitiation? Romans chapter 3, verse number 25. It says, whom God has set forth to be a propitiation through faith in His blood, to declare His righteousness for the remission of sins that are past through the forbearance of God. Literally, a mercy seat through faith in His blood. 1 John chapter 2, verse number 2 says that Jesus Christ is a propitiation for our sins, and not for ours only, but also for the sins of the whole world. Don't miss the mercy seat. Jesus Christ is our propitiation. He is the satisfaction for our sins. He is the one who took the judgment and justice of a holy, righteous God so that we could take mercy. And so the first thing I want you to see about the mercy seat is that this mercy seat was really a place of covering in many ways. First of all, it itself was covered by the cherubim. Did you see the description there? He repeats it again in Exodus chapter 37, a cherubim on each end facing in, wings spread out. See the golden cherubims, these angels of God overshadowing the mercy seat? Why is that important? The psalmist said in Psalm 80, verse 1, give ear, O shepherd of Israel, thou that leadest Joseph like a flock, thou that dwellest between the cherubims, shine forth. You know, the first mention of cherubim in Scripture was in Genesis chapter 3, verse 24. The cherubim are always seen in the Bible as guardians of God's presence. When you come to the mercy seat, when you come to God through Jesus Christ, you come to the very holy presence of our God. You're coming to the throne room of God, circled about by the angels, by the cherubim, guarding that place. And then, not only was the mercy seat itself covered by the cherubim, but it covered the sins of the people. You see, there were three things inside the Ark of the Covenant, three things inside that piece of furniture, and all of them pictured the rebellion of God's people. The tables of stone were there. That's the law, which was broken. The manna that was given when they complained, and Aaron's rod that budded when they questioned God's authority. Isn't that interesting? All three reminders of God's faithfulness and our sinfulness. But watch this carefully. What was on top of it? The mercy seat. Which means that when God looked down, He did not see their sin. He saw the blood. He did not see the law they had broken, their rebel hearts, and their complaining spirit. Instead, He saw the mercy seat. I praise God for that. Can I tell you that on the cross of Jesus, Christ became sin for us who knew no sin, that we might be made the righteousness of God in Him? When God looked at the cross, He didn't see His Son. He saw our sin. So that now, when we come to the mercy seat, when we come to God through Jesus, He doesn't see our sin. He sees His Son. Don't miss the mercy seat. Don't miss Jesus.
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1: Here's your WLRV weather forecast of Southwest Virginia. I'm meteorologist Jim Rinaldi. This afternoon is going to be sunny with a high of 84, partly cloudy tonight, low 68. Thursday is going to be a mostly cloudy, breezy day with showers and thunderstorms around, the high temperature 84, winds gusting to 35 miles per hour. We'll have cloud showers and a couple of thunderstorms Thursday night and Friday, below Thursday night 64, Friday's high 78. Thanks for listening to your weather source for Southwest Virginia, WLRV.
2: This is the More Sure Word Broadcast, a biblical preaching outreach of Pastor Brent Logan from the Sweet Springs Baptist Church in Ardmore, Alabama. We are so glad you've joined us today. And now, let's listen in from the pulpit of Pastor Logan.
3: Man's judgment is not the basis of whether someone or something is faithful. And he says, my judgment is not even the basis of whether or not I'm faithful. My judgment is not the end all. None of us are capable of appraising our own selves as to what we really are. Did you hear what I said? We are not capable.

capable of looking at ourselves in the right light. We're all biased about it. Just like men are biased in their judgment of others, we're biased about our judgment about ourselves. He said, yea, I judge not mine own self. Now, what does that mean? Because I've read also chapter 8. Hold your finger there. You've got to put all these things together. Well, before I get to chapter 8, go to chapter 11. I'm sorry. Go to chapter 11 first. You got to put all these things together. What does he say? I don't judge my own self. In 1 Corinthians 11:31, he writes this just a few chapters later. For if we would judge ourselves, we should not be judged. We do have, don't we have to judge ourselves? Don't we have to look at our own lives to see whether they're right or whether they're faithful, whether they're not? Aren't we required by God to do that? Well, what's he saying? Yea, I judge not mine. In other words, he's saying this. My judgment about myself is not the final word on whether or not that's true. I can be wrong. I can judge myself and not be accurate in my judgment. I can look at my life and I could miss something that God sees. I could say to myself, you know, yourself, you're faithful. But God may look at my life and come to a different conclusion. I was preaching this morning. I wonder if we would let God tell us whether or not we're faithful instead of coming to that conclusion ourselves. Because now you can go to chapter 8. In chapter 8, the reason that we can't say, or the reason that Paul says, yea, I judge not mine own self, he's talking about the conclusion about whether his life is really faithful before God. He said in chapter 8, right there, verse number 2, man, how do you read that, son? I don't have long enough arms for that. And if any man think that he knoweth anything, yeah, verse 2, he knoweth nothing yet as he ought to know. You may think, well, I know my life's pretty clean. I know it's pretty, I think it's right. But God says, whatever you know, even if what you know about yourself is limited to what God really, because we deceive ourselves. The old Puritans, they would write and they would say, when I pray, I sin. When I serve God, I sin. They were convinced that they could not see themselves in the proper light. I mean, most of us, come on, you know sinners are that way. You go talk to somebody that's not saved and you talk to a sinner and they just don't think they're that bad. You know that. Their judgment about themselves is, I'm not going to go to hell. I'm not that bad. I'm not an axe murderer. I'm not Hitler. Right? My judgment about myself is I'm not bad enough to go to hell. Nobody thinks they're bad enough to go. Well, I've met a few people that have admitted it. But that's a very, very small minority. If most people would be their own judge, they would never say they were worthy of torment. Because man is not a really good judge of himself. But that's not just for lost people. That's for saved people. Because the Apostle Paul said, yea, I judge not mine own self. I don't even know if the way I look at myself is right. Whew, that's tough. You're talking about a man that wrote a lot of that Bible. You're talking about a man that walked with God and was filled with the Holy Ghost and wrote to us about the difference between the flesh and the spirit and how to walk in the spirit. And he says, no, I'm not even the final authority on my own life. So saved people, they look at themselves sometimes. I don't think I'm a very bad person. You know, there may be somebody here tonight, you're convinced you're a great father, but your wife would say differently. There may be a woman in here tonight, you're convinced you're a great wife, but your husband would say differently. There may be a Christian here, you've been saved for a lot of years, and you're convinced you're a good Christian,
But God would say differently. I'm just saying, we are not the judge of our own selves. We're not the final say. Because sometimes we can be prejudiced of how we look at us. We're pretty rough when we look at others, but when we look at me, I tend to give myself a pass, right? Or I don't look at myself in the clearest of light. Now, we're just in the Bible. Look at Job. Job chapter, is it chapter 9? You know Job was the best man in the world. You do know that, right? Or the best man in the East. Job, yes, chapter 9. I mean, when God wanted to brag on somebody in the Bible, he bragged on Job. And God said about Job, as you're turning to Job 9, he said in Job chapter 1 and verse number 1, the Holy Ghost writes this about Job. There's a man whose name was Job. That man was perfect and upright and one that feared God and eschewed evil. There's none greater. The Lord's bragging. God told Satan in chapter 1, verse 8, there is none like him in the earth. What a statement for God to say that about you. There's nobody in the whole earth that's like Job. A perfect and an upright man. There's nobody in the whole world like Job. That was God's commentary of Job's life. What is Job's commentary of his life? Job chapter 9, watch this. This is what Job says about himself. This is great wisdom. Job chapter 9 and verse number 20, watch what he says. If I justify myself, which is what's going to be said next in 1 Corinthians chapter 4, where he talks about, yet am I not hereby justified. I know nothing by myself, he says. In Job chapter 9, verse 20, if I justify myself, mine own mouth shall condemn me. Watch this. If I say I am perfect. Question, who said Job was perfect in the Bible? God. Was Job perfect? Yes, God doesn't lie. But Job said, if I say I am perfect, it shall also prove me perverse. Look at the next verse. Though I were perfect, and he was, yet would I not know my soul. He said, if I was perfect, I wouldn't even know it. Because I'm not a good judge about whether I'm perfect or not. I can't see myself like God sees me. And my opinion of me is going to be different than God's opinion of me. So I'd never say I'm perfect. But God told him he was perfect. Or God wrote it down. How would you like to have been Job writing Job chapter 1? Or if there was a daysman that actually wrote it between... Can you imagine Job reading the story of his own life from God and find out in chapter 1 that God thought he was perfect after he was certain he wasn't? And then can you imagine Job reading the story of his own life and finding out what all Satan had done to his family and to his home and to his children, and then he finally knows what's been going on all along? Can you imagine him reading the story of his life? But as he lived the story of his life, he didn't have a clue what was going on in his life. And the way he viewed it would have been a terrible conclusion. So what I'm saying is, it's a very small thing if I be judged of you or of man's judgments. Not a good basis, but neither is your own. So the next time, I don't care what anybody thinks. Well, you ought not care what you think either. Because you are in the same boat. You and I are in the same boat with all the other people. We just don't think right. Let's look at our verse now.
What is the judgment? What is the test of faithfulness?

0: He said in verse number 3, it is a very small thing that I should be judged of you or of man's judgment. Yea, I judge not mine own self, for I know nothing by myself. You see that? I can't even see all my motives and reasonings. I know nothing. He's talking about himself. I know nothing by myself, yet am I not hereby justified. In other words, what I think about me is not what justifies me. Self-justification is not justification in the matter of salvation or in the matter of service. He says in the verse, but, verse 4, he that judgeth me is the Lord. Here we go. So the determination of whether something is faithful is not man's judgment. It's not even my own judgment. But it's the Lord's judgment. And that's what we try to get all of us to think about when we come to church. What does God think about this? What does God think about me? What does God think about my life? What is his judgment? He that judgeth me is the Lord. In other words, people don't have the right perspective. I don't have the right perspective. So here's what I need to do, like David. Search me, O God, and know my heart, and try. You know why he prayed that? Because David knew he couldn't see it himself. In other words, God, would you look down and judge me? Would you look down and search my heart? And would you fill me in on what you see that I can't see? You know why I think we as Bible-believing Christians, there's something we don't do very well. There's several things we don't do. But one thing we don't do very well in this century of Christianity, we don't meditate very well. You know, I'm not talking about Buddhism. I'm not talking about transcendental meditation. I'm not talking about Hinduism. I'm talking about meditation in the Bible, to sit down and really think and open your heart, not to just the surroundings or in a yoga stance, God forbid, but getting on your knees before God and pray. You know, Jesus prayed all night, but he didn't say a lot of words. You know what he did a lot of the time? He listened. You know why prayer, real praying, is not done? And none of us do it very well. You know why? Because we're good at talking, but we're not very good at listening. And prayer is not just talking. Prayer is supposed to be communication. It's supposed to be a conversation between you and God. And sometimes you need to be quiet. I mean, you're asking him stuff. When are we going to stop and let him talk? Oh, God, search me, know my heart. Or are you going to sit still long enough for let him talk to you?
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1: Here's your WLRV weather forecast for Southwest Virginia. I'm meteorologist Jim Rinaldi. This afternoon is going to be sunny with a high of 84, partly cloudy tonight, low 68. Thursday is going to be a mostly cloudy, breezy day with showers and thunderstorms around, the high temperature 84, winds gusting to 35 miles per hour. We'll have cloud showers and a couple of thunderstorms Thursday night and Friday, below Thursday night 64, Friday's high 78. Thanks for listening to your weather source for Southwest Virginia, WLRV.

0: 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We trust the next 15 minutes will be an encouragement to you from God's Word. And now, here's Pastor Bruce.
1: Well, hello, friends. Welcome to We Preach Christ. This is Pastor Bruce Robinson. I hope you're having a great day today in the Lord. And we thank you so much for making us part of your day. And I hope that we can be a blessing to you through the preaching of God's Word on the broadcast today. Now, as I always do, I want to extend an invitation to you to visit with us there at Swannanoa Heights Baptist Church. 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If you want to know more information about the church, you can visit our website, and there you'll find directions to the church, our location, service times, and much more information is there on the website. And we hope that once you visit online, you'll choose to visit in person, and it'd be a great blessing to meet you and to worship God together with you. That web address will be given at the end of the broadcast today. Well, as I've been announcing this week, we have our 85th anniversary of our church coming up. June the 29th, 1941 was the year and date that the church was started, and 85 years here very soon. And we give God all the glory for His blessing, His faithfulness to us down through these years. And we have a special service coming up on that Sunday, an anniversary Sunday, and then an anniversary revival the first 3 days of that week. And so we ask for your prayers that God would meet with us in a great way. And if you're in the area, we'd love to have you come out to the meeting and be with us as we worship the Lord. I was thinking about the church and God's goodness to us as a local body of believers, but also just the church as a whole, the universal church and all the local churches, especially those that are standing by the truth of the Word of God, who've not moved, who've not erred, who have not moved away from those truths and are still trying to hold fast the faithful Word of God. And I thought about Acts 2, how that there's some characteristics given there of the early church, some things I think would be great for us to still have evident in our lives, in our churches today. And so we preached a message entitled, What About the Church? And we're going to continue playing that message for you today, and I hope it's a blessing to you as you listen.
2: The remarkable unity of His people. I love Psalm 133, verses 1 through 3. I want you to look at this, because I want you to see if there's something at the beginning of your psalm there. Psalm 133, verse 1. The Bible says, Behold, how good and how pleasant it is for brethren to dwell together in unity. It is like the precious ointment upon the head that ran down upon the beard, even Aaron's beard, that went down to the skirts of his garments, as the dew of Hermon, and as the dew that descended upon the mountains of Zion. For there the Lord commanded the blessing, even life forevermore. Isn't it wonderful? Scripture talk about that dew, that refreshing, that sustenance it gives in the morning time. That's what unity is like. I wonder, in your Bible, do you have there above this, my Bible does, under either above Psalm 133, under it, a Song of Degrees of David? A lot of people's Bibles, a Song of Degrees. And that Song of Degrees means it was a song, these psalms were, there was about 10 or 15 of them that were recited or sung as people made their way up to Jerusalem. Jerusalem was up to Jerusalem to go to the feast, the different feasts that were going on, or to church. It also was believed to be a song that the priests, as they were walking up the steps, would sing or would quote as they were going into the outer court, the women's court there, the Holy of Holies, the temple and all that, that they were going to the temple there. And so it was a Song of Degrees. That's what it means as they were going up. You say, preacher, why are you bringing that? Because isn't it interesting that this psalm, Psalm 133, verse 1 through 3, that has to do with unity would be sung or quoted as they're going to church, as they're going to church. I want you to different. I think the church should be a place of harmony. The church should be a place of unity. You know, if you want to know what's right, just look at what the devil fights. If you want to know what's truly right, look at what the devil fights. And is that not one of the things the devil fights, is harmony and unity amongst God's people? Oh, absolutely. He fights it all the time. I mean, with all kinds of silliness and things that go on in the church. I was listening to a message yesterday. I was listening to two or three messages yesterday. And the preacher was talking about, he said, I was raised in a God-fearing family. He said, I was raised in a good Bible-preaching, Bible-believing church. And he said, it wasn't until I surrendered to preach and went to evangelism. He said, in the church I grew up, he said, I went to evangelism. He said, I got in some of these churches. He said, I was appalled how God's people acted toward one another. I was appalled at some of the things they said. I just kind of laughed at that. Hey, he was naive as a young man and went to evangelism. He went to church and he's talking about how cruel, that's the word he used, how cruel God's people can be. I just say this. I don't want to offend anybody. God's people are some of the best people I know, but also that God's people can be some of the meanest people I know too. Amen. And mean to one another. And the devil, he wants to get, now don't y'all die on me on that. Amen. Some of you are half dead already, all right? But I'm telling you, the devil fights. He wants us upset with one another. And I've not seen this personally, but I've heard preachers talk about somebody getting mad because somebody sat in their pew or somebody parked in their parking space. Now, I have had this. I remember hearing the Kingsmen sing back in the 70s when I was a little boy on that song, Excuses, and Ernie sang it in a little high voice, said, well, he didn't even shake my hand, talking about the preacher. Well, I actually had somebody say that about me one time, that I, well, he told

0: Well, he didn't even shake my hand. The man was mad at me about that. How silly can we possibly be? How immature can we possibly be? Amen? I mean, so many bigger things. Souls dying and going to hell. I mean, the world fighting against the things of God and the purposes of God and the principles of God and the Word of God. And we get upset over somebody sitting in our seat or someone parking in our parking place or someone accidentally not seeing us or not shaking our hand. And we get all upset about that and get mad and upset. And that becomes a root of bitterness. And the devil can use. What is wrong with us, church? Amen. Now, I don't know if anything like this is going on now. I wouldn't handle it this way if I did. This is preventative, amen? But we ought to strive for harmony. We ought to strive for unity. I'm not talking about holding hands around a campfire and singing Kumbaya. That's not what I'm talking about, amen? I'm talking about being unified in the principles of God, understanding we're brothers and sisters in Christ. We've got the same Father. We're working and fighting the same battles against the same foe, the same devil, for the same purpose and the same cause, to see souls saved and that God might get glory, amen? And so we ought to be unified in that purpose. And I see here again this psalm, how good and how pleasant it is for brethren to dwell together in unity. It's good. It's right. It's pleasant. It's pleasant to one another. I think it's pleasant to God. It's sweet. That sweet smelling savor it talks about. I believe it gives God glory when his people are unified. Amen, don't you? And I believe it's reproach in the name of Christ when people get out of joint with one another, and especially then when it begins to leak over into other people and seep out, and now we get sides taken and upset and then churches split. God doesn't get glory from that. Amen, church. And so we see here that the church is a people recognized by togetherness. You know, I think about the one there, and his name slips my mind right now. I apologize. But what Paul talked about, the one who always wanted to have the preeminence. He always wanted to be the one. And dear friend, that's a dangerous thing in a church. Whether it's the pastor or a deacon or just a lay person or a associate, somebody thinks their way's the right way, the only way, and they want to be noticed, they want to have that, and they get upset and mad, they want the preeminence. No different, only one person should have the preeminence, and that's God, amen? He should have the preeminence. Say amen right there. We come together in church to worship him, not one another, not to gloat over ourselves or to magnify ourselves, but to magnify Jesus, amen, to magnify God, amen? And so I see the church as a people recognized by togetherness. Take your Bibles, turn over to 1 Corinthians chapter 12. 1 Corinthians chapter 12. Everyone, turn to 1 Corinthians chapter 12. Amen. 1 Corinthians chapter 12, look at verse 12. 1 Corinthians chapter 12 and verse 12. The Bible says, "For as the body is one and hath many members, and all the members of that one body, being many, are one body, so also is Christ. For by one Spirit are we all baptized into one body, whether we be Jews or Gentiles, whether we be bond or free, and have been all made to drink into one Spirit. For the body is not one member, but many. If the foot shall say, 'Because I am not the hand, I am not the body,' is it therefore not the body? And if the ear shall say, 'Because I am not the eye, I am not the body,' is it therefore not the body? If the whole body were an eye, where were the hearing? If the whole were hearing, where were the smelling? Now hath God set the members, every one of them, in the body, as hath pleased him. And if they were all one member, where were the body? But now are they many members, yet but one body. And the eye cannot say unto the hand, 'I have no need of thee,' nor again the head to the feet, 'I have no need of you.' Nay, much more those members of the body which seem to be more feeble are necessary. And those members of the body which we think to be less honorable, upon these we bestow more abundant honor, and our uncomely parts have more abundant comeliness. For our comely parts have no need, but God hath tempered the body together, having given more abundant honor to that part which lacked, that there should be no schism in the body, but that the members should have the same care one for another. And whether one member suffer, all the members suffer with it, or one member be honored, all the members rejoice with it. Now ye are the body of Christ and members in particular." Isn't that amazing? You think the body's made up of different parts. And he says that the ear can't say, "Well, I'm not the eye, I don't matter." The eye can't say, "Well, I'm not the ear, I don't matter." The eye can't say, "The hand, I don't need you." All these parts make up the whole, amen? Many parts, but one body. And we see in the church that it's many different people. One thing, the church, we were out there in Arizona, Mountain Vista Baptist church there in Sierra Vista, Arizona. One thing I love about that church is it's people from all over different places. I mean, it's such a wonderful group of people, but you've got folk that a lot of been in the military. There's a military thing there. A lot of been in the military, but we've got a lot of older folk there, and they're from all over the country. I mean, raised different places, different, and ended up there in Arizona, all kinds of different backgrounds, all kinds of different experiences. And Susan, I just love getting to know them over these last few years. But they're just, and listen to how they came to Christ and how they ended up there, things in their life. And they're all so different, but all saved the same way. Amen. All have come to Christ and all a part of the body of Christ and serving the Lord there in that local church. But we're all brothers and sisters in Christ. Amen. All so different. Amen. That's one thing I love. You know, everybody's not raised. And I know here in the mountains, our church, a lot of times we all have, most part, have a similar upbringing, you know, maybe different eras, different years, things like that. But if you're from this area, it's kind of very similar. And the danger of that, somebody said the danger of that is to be closed off to anybody that's different. And that's dangerous. Amen? Because our world's changing. People are moving in. And we can't say we only want people that are raised like we were and know what we know. No, dear friend. We ought to want anybody and everybody, Lord, let us have. Amen? See them come to Christ. Isn't that right? And people, listen, it may even be Yankees. Amen? Lord, give us the extra grace for that. But, amen, we need to have them come in. Amen? But, I mean, different people that don't know the things we know and all the, but it's the body of Christ made up of all kinds of different parts, but it's one body. But here, the heart has a part, and the lungs have a part, and the hands have a part, and the feet have a part. But none of those can say, well, it's all about me. It's what I want. No, they're all working together for one body. And he uses that word schism there. No schism, that means no division in the body. And again, I go back, we're talking about this people in Acts 2. They were a people recognized by togetherness. The Bible says they were together. They ate together. They broke bread together. There was unity with one another. They were a people recognized by their togetherness, by their unity. No doubt there was different people there, but it was one body, local body. And obviously the universal body is made up of people from all over the place. But it's one body. It's not for my purpose or your purpose. It's not for what I want or what you want. It's for the glory of God. And he talks about here that whether one member suffer, all the members suffer with it. And that's what we have to understand, dear friend. When I think about several things, I think about locally, when we have people in our local church, somebody's hurting and going through something, we go through that with them. We ought to hurt with them.
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1: Here's your WLRV weather forecast for Southwest Virginia. I'm meteorologist Jim Rinaldi. This afternoon is going to be sunny with a high of 84, partly cloudy tonight, low 68. Thursday is going to be a mostly cloudy, breezy day with showers and thunderstorms around, the high temperature 84, winds gusting to 35 miles per hour. We'll have cloud showers and a couple of thunderstorms Thursday night and Friday, below Thursday night 64, Friday's high 78. 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
2: 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But right now, let's get right into today's message, and may the Lord bless you as you listen to the Word of God. Biblical balance. If I honor God and His Word, I've got to acknowledge and deal, listen, with wolves. That's what Paul's about to tell them. And by the way, Jesus said some of those wolves are in sheep's clothing. Y'all remember that? Matthew chapter 7. He said there'll be some wolves, but they'll be in sheep's clothing. So they're going to look like sheep. But they're not sheep. They're wolves. There's wolves outside the church and there's wolves inside the church. And Paul says in Acts 20, verse 29, they're grievous wolves. I know this, that after my departing shall grievous wolves. See that? What does that word mean? It means burdensome and it means savage. Fierce, weighty, not sparing the flock. They don't care about the flock. It's all about them. It's all about self. Paul wants them to be aware of this. So they're on the outside. Who would those wolves be? False preachers? False teachers? Anti-Christian organizations like we have now all over America? The vitriol aimed at Christians in America now is scary. During COVID, you could have strip clubs.

clubs open, liquor stores open, but the church had to close their doors. That's a hatred for Christianity. In one state in the United States of America, there were some parents, because in the public school where they were going, kids were having to be exposed to this LGBTQ, whatever it is, curriculum, and some parents went to the school board and said, we want to opt out, and a federal judge said, no, you cannot opt out. That's hatred for Christianity. It's what we're going to face. Wolves. I could give you a lot of examples. You and I really don't have any idea what it's like to be a Christian in Pakistan. We don't have a clue what it's like to be a Christian in Cuba. And I'm not saying we should. We don't know what it's like to be a Christian in the Ukraine right now. I read a prayer letter yesterday. Man, just break your heart. But what's going to happen when the wolves get turned loose? Even worse. So there's wolves outside the church, but they're also inside. I want to be very practical and very personal with Cornerstone Baptist Church this morning. God's been so good to our church. There's some underlying truths in verses 29 and 30 to tell us there's some people that just do not care about the flock as a whole. All they care about is them and their family. They don't care about the church as a whole. It's all about us, me. And the principle, you may not be a wolf, but the principle here is what they do is they lure, support their way, and divide the flock. They're divisive. Drawing away disciples after them is the way it's worded here, but they speak perverse things. Please listen to me, perverse things. What does that mean? Twisted, skewed, one-sided. People will tell you a story, and they'll say it in such a way that'll make them look good and the other guy look bad. That's the qualities of a wolf. It's sort of like what the Bible says about the devil in Revelation 12. He's the accuser of the brethren. Stop and think about that. When you're an accuser of the brethren, who are you lining up with? If it's the truth, have you gone to them? I'm talking about the importance of the church and the heart of a pastor trying to warn people about wolves and people that divide the flock and people that cause trouble. God's been so good to Cornerstone. And we're in a new building. We've had probably 15, 20 people join in the last few months. God's blessing. We're going to have our music school again. We're going to do a lot of wonderful things in the next few months and even years if the Lord tarries. Don't you know the devil's not going to take that laying down? And he'll try to use you or your family or me and try to disrupt the apple cart and get us to focus on things that are so secondary. We got to be careful about this. According to Paul the Apostle, this leadership has to look out and watch. Be careful. People will talk about doctrinal issues sometimes in churches, and they'll divide over that. But it's usually not over doctrinal issues. It's usually over something else, like music. Or modesty. Or family problems. Listen, if you're having trouble at your house, don't try to get us to take sides. Matter of fact, if you want me to take sides, go ahead and come to me, and I'll tell you right now whose side I'm going to take. I think you're both wrong. I think you're both wrong. Isn't that a blessing? Because I know every problem I've ever faced with people in my family, they were wrong. But I was too. I got to handle it better. I could handle it better. I could handle it differently. But you'll have people, they'll have problems, and then they want church members to take sides. You'll have young men and young ladies in the church that get their feelings hurt, and there's jealousy, and their hormones are working overtime. And so they start talking about it among themselves. Next thing you know, you got a church soap opera going on. And sometimes parents are blind enough to get caught up in it. I'll give you some words you ought to learn, Mom and Dad. Get over it. You need to tell your kids, get over it. What does that mean? Move on. What does that mean? Shut up! I'm telling you, especially when they're 13 and 14. I saw her talking to him the other day. I believe she likes him.
And then this one that just heard it goes to another friend and says, I can't use names here because it's going to make it sound like I'm talking about you, but the names that come to my mind. The first one that came to mind was Susie. I just think Susie, and that has nothing to do with Susie. And Susie got the news that she likes him, and Susie goes and tells Emma that Sally told me that she likes him. And then the next thing you know, the girl hears that he likes him. And now she's awkward around him. And they don't either one of them really like each other. It's just somebody started a rumor. And then one of them gets their feelings hurt and tells mom and dad, and then mom and dad gets mad at the other person's mom and dad. And then when everybody takes sides, grow up. It's a good way to keep the church on edge. Looking over your shoulder, ill and cranky, because somebody said somebody liked somebody when they didn't even like them. This is what happens in churches, to get our flesh to rise up, to get our emotions to rise up. And say, it ain't good to be a part of the family of God. I'm so bad and mad and bad. I don't like being a part of the family. That's about the way we act sometimes. Or people post things on Facebook and cast doubt and undermine and stir up skepticism. Cause people to wonder if the pastor really did that. Or did so-and-so really do that? And then everybody starts talking about it. Next time they go to church, they can't even think about the Word of God. Everybody wants everybody else to take sides. Now you might say, Brother Ron, are you talking about wolves? Are you calling us wolves? Let me ask you something. When Jesus called them wolves in Matthew, was he talking about literal wolves or wolves that act like wolves? He's talking about spiritual wolves. He's talking about people who have these qualities. And all of us are prey to that. All of us are prone to do that. A lot of things I could say about wolves today. I decided to look it up. They assess their prey, wolves do, looking for any sign of weakness. That's what wolves do. They'll find your weakness. They know areas where they can get you bogged down at. Young people, if you've got a weakness, there's wolves that'll know how to take advantage of that. It said about the female wolf that she's always darting back and forth before her prey, creating confusion. I don't know what you're going to do with that, but it just sounded like it needed to be said. The article I read from a shepherd said sheep are at their highest risk when they're isolated from the herd. It said the sheep that are easiest to get from by the wolf are those that are isolated from the herd or those that have been injured. You've been injured. You got your feelings hurt. And the wolf is coming after you. One quote from a shepherd said the best defense mechanism for sheep is to stay in a group. Another man said normally when a wolf gets one sheep, he will get others. It said wolves often abandon their search at the sight of one shepherd. As soon as they see one shepherd, that's a genuine shepherd, that will do the tough job, they abandon their search. In short, if you study wolves in the Bible, they're pretentious. They pretend to be something they're not. What's on the inside is not what's on the outside. They scatter the sheep in different directions. They want the sheep away from the shepherd, and they go after one sheep to get to other sheep. That's what the Bible teaches about wolves. Paul says, look out for the wolves. Now listen to what he says. Grievous wolves shall enter in. He doesn't say they might. If you're not careful, you'll read Paul and say, Paul's just cynical. Poor old Paul, he can't just enjoy life and be positive. He's always looking for the negative. He doesn't say there might be wolves. He didn't say it's a possibility. He said, look out, wolves are coming your way. There will be wolves. He's not negative. He's not a cynic. He's a realist. He's been studying human nature for 47 years. And he knows how it works.

0: And so he says to me today in verse 31, therefore, watch. To the elders, watch. To the leadership, watch. Don't be naive. Don't be negligent. Be aware of what's going on. People are going to say, well, you're just too nosy. You're too curious. You don't have to know everything. No, you're exactly right. But I've got to keep my eyes open. I've got to watch. Paul says this in verse 31, watch and remember that by the space of 3 years, I cease not to warn everyone night and day with tears. I want to close with this thought. I want you to listen to me, please. No doubt people heard Paul preach. Even when he criticized himself, he said, my preaching was not in words of wisdom. He said, I wasn't an excellent orator. He said, I wasn't the kind of guy that could command attention. According to Paul, he was often physically weak in his appearance. He probably was very short, probably had eye problems, probably looked physically unpleasant. He said, I preached with great plainness of speech. He said, some of you say my speech is contemptible. He said, though I be rude in speech, Paul, according to 2 Corinthians, could be very sharp with his preaching, very pointed. And I would say people listened to Paul and thought he was too plain and too contemptible and too rude and too pointed and just too loud, and probably never once even considered the tears. Probably never crossed their mind that this man wept the night before. All they hear is somebody looking them in the eye and telling them they're wrong. You understand my point this morning? For those of you who want a Bible-believing, Bible-preaching church, and you desire to make a difference in the days to come, my heart's desire is to feed the flock, protect the flock, and lead the flock. And I'm an open book. I want you to know my heart. Amen. And I make mistakes, and I fail miserably. But I can tell you one thing, my heart's in it. Yes. My heart's in it. I want to see us do more in the next few years than we've ever done before. Amen. By the book. Yes. Honoring the Lord. His will, His purposes, His plans. And the only way that'll work is for us to deny ourselves and let Him call the shots. Let's all stand, heads are bowed, eyes are closed. I'm going to ask that we have a time of invitation this morning.
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1: Here's your WLRV weather forecast for Southwest Virginia. I'm Nick Rice. As we head through the rest of the afternoon, it's going to stay sunny with a high of 83. Tonight, increasing cloudiness, low of 68 in the morning. On Thursday, there's a chance for showers and thunderstorms. It's going to be breezy and 84. Thursday night, showers and thunderstorms will be around, possibly a thunderstorm overnight, low around 64. 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We'll be right back.

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1: Greetings in the name of the Lord Jesus Christ. My name is Scott Suttle, the pastor of Lighthouse Baptist Church in Blacksburg, South Carolina. We do thank you for listening today and invite you to stay tuned for the entire program right here on the Baptist Lighthouse radio broadcast. As we open the Bible and preach the Word of God, we pray that it'll help your heart as you listen.

All right, dear friend, thank you for listening today to this Wednesday edition of the Baptist Lighthouse radio program. We have enjoyed this week as we have begun a study in the book of Philippians, chapter number 2. And today I would like to look at verse number 3 and verse number 4. The Bible says, "Let nothing be done through strife or vainglory, but in lowliness of mind let each esteem other better than themselves. Look not every man on his own things, but every man also on the things of others." Today we'd like to preach on this thought, and it's contained in these verses, the word others. Too much today and too often people think of themselves rather than thinking of someone else. They think of their own things. They think of their own situations. They think of their own lives without the consideration of other people. This is just exactly what we preached on when we were in Philippians chapter number 1, verse number 21, which says, "For to me to live is Christ, and to die is gain." Paul's choice in life was to live for Jesus and to live for others. Chapter 2, verse number 20 says this, "For I have no man like-minded who will naturally care for your state, for all seek their own, not the things which are Jesus Christ." And that describes people in this world today. Either they're living for themselves and their own things, or they're living for Christ, which in essence is living for others and consideration of others instead of themselves. Now, verse number 3 begins like this, "Let nothing be done through strife or vainglory." The word strife is having contention with others, and that is a very bad situation. Matter of fact, that word strife is related to carnality, as the book of Corinthians, there Paul rebuking the church at Corinth that they were a carnal group of people and they were full of strife, always looking to be contentious with people around them. And listen, if we're going to minister to others and consider others above ourselves, we will not be people given to strife and doing things out of a strife-filled heart. Now, the other word mentioned there at the beginning of verse number 3, "Let nothing be done through strife or vainglory." That has to do with conceitedness or being conceited toward one's own self and with others. That vainglory, looking at one's own self in vanity and thinking too highly of oneself. God warned us about not to think too highly of ourselves. And people, if they're going to have a ministry to others, they cannot be doing things in life through strife or vainglory. The little conjunction here, the word "but," puts these two thoughts at opposite ends of the spectrum. Let nothing be done through strife or vainglory. That's thinking much of oneself. But in lowliness of mind, let each esteem other better than themselves. Lowliness of mind. The key to having the correct ministry and the correct heart toward others is having the right state of mind, being in the right frame of mind. Matter of fact, there are several words in Philippians chapter number 2 in this early part of chapter 2 that deals with the mind. We preached on the past few days on being like-minded. The end of verse number 2 of one mind. The Bible says in verse number 5, the Bible says, "Let this mind be in you, which was also in Christ Jesus." So to have the right heart toward others, we need to have, as 1 Corinthians chapter 2 says, the mind of Christ. We need to think like Jesus thinks.
We need to have the thoughts and the mind of Jesus Christ if we're to behave ourselves in a proper fashion toward other people. Now, looking at verse number 5, the Bible says, "Let this mind be in you, which was also in Christ Jesus." What kind of mind did Jesus have upon this earth? Well, he did have a mind, as verse number 3 says, to esteem other better than himself. Don't you appreciate the fact that Jesus Christ thought more of you than he did himself? That when he was on the cross, we were on his mind. He was thinking of others as he died for the sins of the whole world. And thank God for the mind of Jesus Christ toward sinful man. Thank God he was thinking of other people. The Bible also says, "Look not every man on his own things, but every man also on the things of others." Do you know Jesus, when he came to this earth, had the form of a servant? He was not thinking of how to please himself. He hardly anything as far as earthly possessions on this earth. He had nowhere to lay his head. But thank God that he came to this earth to think of others and die for others, not thinking of himself. Now, part of this right mind frame toward others is given in the example of Jesus Christ in verse number 6. The Bible says, "Who being in the form of God, thought it not robbery to be equal with God, but made himself of no reputation, and took upon him the form of a servant, and was made in the likeness of men." The Bible says, he made himself of no reputation. No reputation. You know that phrase is left out of many modern versions of the Bible? Because I think man and man's efforts don't like to be considered in his flesh of no reputation. People today want to be recognized. They want to have a reputation. The word reputation means good name or having credit or honor. It is derived from a favorable public opinion or people having high esteem for you. And Jesus came to this earth from the right hand of God. He left the glories of heaven and came to this earth and made himself.

0: self of no reputation. Born in a lowly manger, he came to this earth and became poor, that we, thank God, through his poverty might be made rich. You know, the Bible says in 2 Corinthians 5, verse number 21, "For he hath made him to be sin for us who knew no sin, that we might be made the righteousness of God in him." Jesus Christ made himself of no reputation so that we might have and be made the righteousness of God in him. Thank God for the sacrifice of Jesus. He was thinking of others when he died for you and I. Thank God he made himself of no reputation. Now, another phrase here mentioned in this text, and what a great text it is. The Bible says he made himself of no reputation and took upon him the form of a servant. He had a servant's heart. Listen, if you're thinking of others, you're thinking of serving someone else with a servant's heart. When the eldest servant was seeking out a bride for Abraham's son Isaac in Genesis chapter number 24. The eldest servant went through the leadership of God, sought to find a bride for Isaac. That eldest servant's specifics about who he was to find, he being in the way, the Bible says the Lord led him. And when he got to that place, there was a woman by the name of Rebekah there that with a servant's heart filled up enough buckets of water to give water to 10 thirsty camels. Listen, if I've researched that correctly, probably 20 gallons each times 10 camels, that was probably 200 gallons of water that Rebecca was working hard to furnish for these camels of this eldest servant that was there. What a servant. And I think about Jesus Christ. He came not to be served. He came to serve and to minister to mankind. Thank God for the servant's heart of our Savior. Now, as we look further in verse number 7, Philippians chapter 2, verse 7, the Bible says, "And was made in the likeness of men." He humbled himself. The Bible says in verse 8, "And being found in fashion as a man, he humbled himself." The humility of Jesus Christ, how he humbled himself and had a humble heart. Listen, all these things apply to ministering to others. If we're going to be a minister of the gospel, if we're going to think of other people, then number one, we have to throw out the idea of being a person of reputation. Jesus was of no reputation. He took upon him the form of a servant. He humbled himself. 1 Peter chapter number 5 says this, "Likewise, ye younger, subject yourselves unto the elder. Yea, all of you be subject one to another and be clothed with humility. For God resisteth the proud and giveth grace to the humble. Humble yourselves, therefore, under the mighty hand of God, that he may exalt you in due time." Do you know the greatest of all is a servant of all, according to Matthew 23? And Jesus came not to be ministered to, but to minister. He made himself a servant. He took upon him the form of a servant. Being found in fashion as a man, he humbled himself and became obedient unto death, even the death of the cross. Listen, I think about Jesus being willing and obedient to take death upon himself. The Bible says that we need to die to self. Listen, if we're going to be a servant, if we're going to think of others, we have to be obedient to die to this flesh, to die to self and personal desires so that we can be available to be a minister to other people. Boy, such great truth here in the Bible, this great example in the New Testament of how to minister to others. Jesus was a servant to others. May God help us in these last days. Listen, not be consumed as many Americans, as many people are around the world, to think only of themselves. May God help us to be Christ-like and think of others. Friend, that's all the time we have for the program today. May the Lord bless you as our prayer.
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1: Here's your WLRV weather forecast for Southwest Virginia. I'm Nick Rice. As we head through the rest of the afternoon, it's going to stay sunny with a high of 83. Tonight, increasing cloudiness, low of 68 in the morning. On Thursday, there's a chance for showers and thunderstorms. It's going to be breezy and 84. Thursday night, showers and thunderstorms will be around, possibly a thunderstorm overnight, low around 64. Thanks for listening to your weather source for Southwest Virginia, WLRV.
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1: Here's your WLRV weather forecast for Southwest Virginia. I'm Nick Rice. As we head through the rest of the afternoon, it's going to stay sunny with a high of 83. Tonight, increasing cloudiness, low of 68 in the morning. On Thursday, there's a chance for showers and thunderstorms. It's going to be breezy and 84. Thursday night, showers and thunderstorms will be around, possibly a thunderstorm overnight, low around 64. Thanks for listening to your weather source for Southwest Virginia, WLRV. 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

All right, now, good day once again to each and every one of you. I'm Brother James, and I greet you as always in the name of our Lord and Savior Jesus Christ, the Lamb of God, which taketh away the sin of the world. And I welcome you one more time to the Preaching of the Cross radio broadcast. Glad you've tuned in to this half-hour program in which we do our very best to encourage you to search the Scriptures, to study the Bible, and believe the Word of God. You see, we want you to trust the Lord, and we want you to know Jesus Christ as your personal Savior, but we know that in order to do that, you must know and believe what the Bible says. You see, the Scripture says, faith cometh by hearing, and hearing by the Word of God, and by grace are you saved through faith. Without faith, it is impossible to please Him. Now, if you can't please God without faith, and if you must have faith to be born again, and faith cometh by hearing, and hearing by the Word of God, then we know and we understand that it is absolutely necessary for you to hear and know what the Bible says in order for you to be saved and to be born again. Many, many people in our world today are repeating a prayer just like the papist flips beads and recites words that have no meaning. Many, many people today are repeating a prayer and they don't have any idea what they're saying. They don't have any idea why they're saying it. They don't have any idea who they're speaking to. And no sooner have they mumbled in a repetitious fashion words from another man's heart, not their own, then someone tells them, you're a Christian now and you're on your way to heaven and don't let anybody tell you any differently, and you ought to try to witness to those people in their drunken condition. You ought to try and witness to those people in their dope-smoking condition. You ought to try and witness to those people as they're shacking up, and all they know about the Bible is somebody told them not to let anyone try to convince them that they weren't saved and weren't born again. You say, well, you trust in Jesus Christ. What do you mean? Is your faith in the shed blood of the Lord Jesus? What do you mean? Do you believe in the virgin birth, the deity of Christ, the blood atonement? What do you mean? Now, don't get me wrong. Don't get me wrong. Some of you hero worshipers right now, you're getting a little bit nervous. Don't get me wrong. Whosoever shall call upon the name of the Lord shall be saved. I believe that with all my heart. And I believe a man can bow his head and ask Jesus Christ to save his soul, forgive his sin, and God will do it. I believe that with all my heart. But I also know that words spoken with no heartfelt belief are what the Bible calls vain words. And though the man may believe for a moment that he ought to repeat a prayer in order to satisfy the man who is standing at his doorway, the Bible says such belief is vain in 1 Corinthians chapter 15, in the very passage which describes and details the gospel. Now, what we need in this day and age, what we desperately need, are for people to quit trying to run up some numbers they can brag about before God and man, and quit trying to force people to make decisions that they're not ready to make, and quit trying to bypass the operation of the Holy Ghost of God. And we need to just get back to teaching people, lost people and saved people, what the Word of God says.

0: about the Lord Jesus Christ and the condition of unsaved man, and if we can get back, if we can ever get back to doing that, we will not only see people repeating prayers and then disappearing back into the night. We will see life-changing, born-again experiences that will stand the test of time. We are not seeing many of those today, and you know that. I have this week, I have had to deal with situations where saved, born-again people were on their way to the jailhouse for repeated drug and alcohol violations of the law. I have had to deal this week with saved, born-again people. Now listen to this. Saved, born-again people who are seeking to, or they claim to be saved. Now that's my point. They claim to be saved. Who are trying to justify extramarital affairs. Friends, let me tell you something. If all you got when you prayed that prayer was a warm, fuzzy feeling that went away in a few minutes, if all you got when you prayed that prayer was what you considered a free pass to heaven, and your way of looking at life and your way of living life was not altered, was not changed, you had better, the Bible says, examine yourself and see whether you be in the faith. You had better, the Bible says, make your calling and election sure, because the rest of it aren't too sure about it. The rest of us are not too sure. Now, I'm not judging you as to whether or not you're saved.
1: Judge not, lest you be judged.
0: That's a sure sign right there you've never been born again, or you wouldn't pervertedly misquote that verse. Anybody that sneers, judge not, lest you be judged, is a person who's testifying they don't know the first thing about the Bible. That is the sure retreat of a lost infidel, that verse, let me tell you. But if you have never had a life-changing meeting with the Son of God, I urge you to do so. You see, Jesus Christ didn't come into this world so you could join the right church. He didn't come into this world so you could be part of the right denomination. Christ Jesus came into this world to save sinners. Not one verse, listen to what I'm about to say. Not one verse in all the Bible says that Jesus Christ saves people from hell. Did you know that? Not one verse in all the Bible. The Bible says that Jesus Christ saves people from their sin. And if the man that dealt with you, if the woman that dealt with you, if the preacher that dealt with you, if the TV or radio evangelist who dealt with you did not mention your sin, they did not give you the gospel. You see, the Bible says Christ died for our sins and was buried and the third day rose again according to the scriptures. That's the gospel. And if the gospel you heard didn't deal with your sin, then the gospel you heard did not deal with the reason why Jesus Christ died on the cross. And if the gospel you heard did not deal with the reason why Jesus Christ died on the cross, chances are very, very good that you have not yet had a genuine born-again experience. And you need one. In fact, Jesus said you must. You must be born again. Now, I've upset some of you. We haven't even gotten to the Bible teaching today. I've upset some of you. I'm not trying to. I'm really not. But I have loved ones and family members who are lost and on their way to hell. And the last thing they need is for somebody to come by and say, do you want to buy a vacuum cleaner? Sign here on the dotted line, 1, 2, 3, repeat after me, and never, never, never, never give them the true, genuine gospel. Repentance toward God and faith toward our Lord Jesus Christ as required by the scriptures. Now, I said all that to tell you why we try our very best on these broadcasts to teach people the Bible. Because we live in a day and age when ignorance of the Word of God is so abundantly and grotesquely evident on every hand. In the church and outside the church, people know little or nothing about what the Bible actually says, and that's a tragedy, especially if you're listening in the United States of America. What a tragedy that you can live in a country where the Bible is on the radio, the Bible is in the department store. Why, down where in Deland, Florida, I went in the hardware store the other day, and there were paperback King James Bibles for sale in the hardware store. And isn't it amazing that people listening to my voice right now, some of you listening to a Christian radio station right now, you can tell me what's on ABC tonight at 8 o'clock, and you can't tell me the theme of the book of Esther. Isn't that amazing? You can tell me what is the number one song on the charts right now, and you can't tell me what the number one most popular word in the Bible is. You can't do that. Now, something's wrong, ladies and gentlemen. You've got to admit something is wrong. Something's wrong with the priorities. Something's wrong with the emphasis. Now let me show you in Proverbs chapter 23. Proverbs chapter 23 and verse number 12, the Bible says, Apply thine heart unto instruction, and thine ears unto the words of knowledge. Are you applying your heart? Have you taken your heart and brought its desires under control and devoted your heart to the study of God's Word, the instruction that the Lord God Almighty has given to man? Have you done that? God told you to. Have you taken your ears and inclined them, applied them, given, devoted your hearing to the words of knowledge? Now thank God, right now you're doing that. You could have your radio dial anywhere you wanted to have it. And right now your radio dial is tuned to the preaching of the cross. And that's wonderful. That is tremendous. Now, what God wants for you, God wants for me, to apply ourselves, to give ourselves to a constant, steady diet of holy food, angels' food, if you will. That is the Word of God, the words of life sent down from heaven to feed our souls. That's what God desires. God wants you and God wants me to give ourselves to His instruction, to give ourselves to the knowledge that He, our God, desires to impart to man. That's the will of the Lord. Now, when you think about that, isn't it a marvelous thing that God wants you and I to know Him? That God is willing to give His truth to man? Think about that. That God wants to reveal Himself to us. That God wants to make His way known to you and to me. That is a tremendous blessing. Have you made that application? Have you taken your heart and said, today, my heart is going after the Bible. Not the newspaper, not Hollywood, not the theater, not the talk show. Today, my heart is going after the knowledge and the instruction that God wants to give me. Can you say when you get up in the morning, today, this day, my ears are going to be open and attentive to the words of the Lord? I tell you, that's what God's after. Those are the people that God reveals truth to. Those are the people that God walks with.

and talks with and guides and directs and blesses. That's the life that we should desire to live. Withhold not correction from the child. Well, I guess this is just the day to upset folks. I'm going to have to risk it. I'm going to tell you what the Bible says. Do you believe that God knows what he's talking about? Do you believe that God knows more than man? It's essential. It's absolutely necessary that you do. Withhold not correction from the child, for if thou beatest him with the rod, he shall not die. Thou shalt beat him with the rod, and shalt deliver his soul from hell. Okay, here are the fundamental facts. We have already covered these in our study of Proverbs. I am going to review. Number one, God knows that every one of those sweet little angels, those little boys and girls, those little cherubs, those little darlings, is a sinner. And God knows that the only thing that will keep those little sinners from a life of sin is if they learn swiftly and surely that sin pays horrible consequences. And so God provided a place in the human anatomy where that little boy, that little girl could receive painful, non-damaging correction. So that, number one, they could learn that sin costs them something and that sin hurts them. And number two, so they could learn to fear hellfire. Now you say, preacher, how can that be? Well, mom says, if you do that again, you're going to get in trouble. And Junior does it again and does not get in trouble. Daddy says, son, if you do that one more time, I'm going to this or that or the other thing, and Junior does it one more time, and Daddy doesn't respond. Then one day, at 15, at 18, at 20, at 25, Junior wanders into the church house, and the preacher says, if you don't repent of your sin, God is going to punish you in hellfire. And there is absolutely no reason at all for that young man, that young lady, to respond to the warning of God's judgment. Every warning they have ever had in their life was empty, meaningless, and vain. And so they consider the preaching of the Word of God to be just as empty, just as meaningless, and just as vain. God help us. God help us, mothers. God help us, fathers, to ignore the pitiful, lying persuasion of the infidels in this world that would have us to believe that Bible discipline is child abuse. Lack of discipline is child abuse. There's a right way, there's a wrong way. The Bible has the right way, the world has the wrong way. And all I've done is, don't send me a nasty letter. I've just read you what the Bible says. Your argument's not with me, it's with God. And you can take up your argument with God at the white throne judgment if you don't repent and get born again. But he will win the argument. Verse number 15, my son, if thine heart be wise, my heart shall rejoice, even mine. Once again, we see that in the book of Proverbs that a wise son makes a glad father. Yea, my reins shall rejoice when thy lips speak right things. Let not thine heart envy sinners. Be thou in the fear of the Lord all the day long. You know what life is like for young people? There is a constant pressure brought to bear upon them to envy sinners. Don't you want to be like the movie star? Don't you want to be like the rock and roll star? Don't you want to dress like the world? Don't you want to be popular? Then be worldly, be loose, be froward, be sinful. The Bible says, no, be strong. Be true to what is right. Don't be envious in your heart of people that are on their way to a devil's hell. For surely, verse 18, there is an end. Thine expectation shall not be cut off. Listen, one day that woman that you envy because of her beauty, she's going to be worm food.
One day, that man that you envy because of his popularity is going to have six of his buddies take hold of the sides of his coffin and carry him out and feed him to the bugs. There is an end to all those wicked people whom we envy. But those that are saved and born again, the Bible says, thine expectation shall not be cut off. Not mine. I've got eternal, everlasting life. Why should I envy a man that's going to the lake of fire? Why should I envy a man that's going to spend forever weeping and wailing and gnashing his teeth? Why? Sinners ought to envy me. Why should I envy sinners? Sinners ought to envy you. Why should you envy sinners? Don't let your heart go that way. Follow the Lord. Be satisfied to be a Christian. Hear thou, my son, and be wise, and guide thine heart in the way. Be not among the wine-bibbers. Don't be among wine-bibbers, among riotous eaters of flesh, for the drunkard and the glutton shall come to poverty, and drowsiness shall close a man with rags. He says, boy, stay away from that drinking crowd. Stay away from that partying crowd. We'll talk about them more, God willing, on the next broadcast. Verse 22, hearken unto thy father that begat thee, and despise not thy mother when she is old. I was in the hospital yesterday afternoon, watching a woman care for her aged mother who'd just undergone surgery. It was a beautiful thing to behold. And I told them both, I said, it's time for a little payback, isn't it? Hey, your mother has it coming. Yes, she does. Despise not. The Bible tells us there are 12 things we are not to despise. 12 things we are not to despise. An old mother, right here, Proverbs 23:22. The chastening of the Lord. Proverbs 3:11, Job 5:17, and Hebrews 12:5 tell us not to despise the chastening of the Lord. Here's a surprise. We are not to despise a hungry thief. Now, a man that steals because he's a dope addict, a man that steals because he's too lazy to work, that's one thing. But a man who's a laboring man and just cannot feed his family, Bible says don't despise that man when he steals. Proverbs 6:30, Deuteronomy 23:24. Despise not the word of God. Proverbs 13:13. Don't despise your neighbors. Proverbs 14:21. Despise not parental instruction. Proverbs 15:32. Proverbs 30:17. Don't despise children and those who believe on Jesus Christ. That's Matthew 18:10. Romans 14:3 tells us that we should not despise weak Christians who think they have to eat herbs and rabbit food and stay on some kind of special diet or they're going to die someday. The Bible says don't despise them. Now, we don't have to fall prey to their false doctrines, 1 Timothy chapter 4. But we don't have to despise them either. In fact, we're told not to, Romans chapter 14, verse 3. They'll grow out of it. Number 9, we're not to despise prophesying, 1 Thessalonians chapter 5 and verse 20. And that's not fortune-telling in Jesus' name. According to 1 Corinthians 14, 3, that's just speaking the word of God to men to encourage and exhort them. We're not to despise a minister just because he's young, 1 Timothy 4:12. We're not to despise those that have mastery over us, 1 Timothy 6:2. And we're not to despise those who preach the word of God, Titus chapter 2 and verse number 15. Proverbs 23:23 says this, buy the truth and sell it not. Also wisdom and instruction and understanding. Now, I guess this is the day to upset people. We may as well just go ahead and finish off the way we started.
Every man must give account of himself to God. Okay?

0: for the over 1 million cassette recorded sermons and Bible studies that we have mailed out around the world is because, in part, of this verse right here. The reason we have never required payment for any of the books that we have in print is in part because of this verse right here. The reason we do not solicit funds and ask for you to pay to listen to us preach the Word of God on this radio station is because, in part, of this verse right here. By the truth, I bought a stack of books just yesterday so that I could try and learn more about the Bible. I buy cassette tapes with preachers preaching on them. I want to learn. I buy Bibles when I wear one out. I buy a Bible. But I'm not going to sell them. I'm not going to sell a man a Bible. I'm not going to sell a man a sermon. I'm not going to sell a man a commentary. I'll trust God to provide. And when God ceases to provide, I will take that as indication that it's no longer God's will for me to preach on the radio or mail out cassette recordings or print books. And as long as God provides, we'll keep doing it, but God helping us. If we have to buy the truth, we'll buy it. We just purchased 5,000 Bibles. They just came last week. 5,000 Bibles. They're on their way to Africa. But we're not going to sell them. Not at cost. Not at markup. Not at 50%. We're not going to do it. Well, anyway, it's been quite a half hour, hasn't it? I hope you've enjoyed it. I'm not in a bad mood. I'm not an unhappy man. I'm just preaching the Bible, and sometimes it just goes against the grain. That's the way it is. If you'd like a copy of today's program or a catalog listing all the materials that we have available to you and for you, all you've got to do is write and ask for it. Our mailing address is The Preaching of the Cross, 872 Glenwood Road. That's 872 Glenwood Road. That's in DeLand, just like it sounds, D-E-L-A-N-D, DeLand, Florida. And the zip code number is 32720. That's 32720. Now, when you write to us, and by the way, if you're listening overseas, that mailing address is in the United States of America. When you write to us, please let us know the call letters of the station on which you listen and the time at which you hear the program. And the reason for that is because many times we do not know that these programs are being broadcast on a particular station until some listener writes and lets us know. And you can only imagine what a blessing that is to our heart to know that some of you have given of your means to allow the Preaching of the Cross radio broadcast to be heard in your area. And so also because of that, we'll trust the announcer to come on in just a moment and let you know when this program will be heard again over this radio station. 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Until then, I'm Brother James. May the Lord richly bless you, and good day.
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blessed by grace. The price was paid, and at his feet the note was laid. 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
1: Here's your WLRV weather forecast for Southwest Virginia. I'm Chuck Brady. Putting Wednesday behind us, we see increasing clouds throughout the evening with a low of 68 degrees, increasing winds too, 25 to 30 mile an hour wind gusts tonight, so keep that in mind. It'll be windier on Thursday, 35 to 40, maybe 40 plus mile an hour winds at times, and a 90% chance of rain, showers starting in the morning, lasting throughout the afternoon with a possible thunderstorm in the afternoon. Thanks for listening to your weather source for Southwest Virginia, WLRV.
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1: Here's your WLRV weather forecast for Southwest Virginia. I'm Chuck Brady. Putting Wednesday behind us, we see increasing clouds throughout the evening with a low of 68 degrees, increasing winds to 25 to 30 mile an hour wind gusts tonight, so keep that in mind. It'll be windier on Thursday, 35 to 40, maybe 40 plus mile an hour winds at times, and a 90% chance of rain, showers starting in the morning, lasting throughout the afternoon with a possible thunderstorm in the afternoon. 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
0: Hello, folks. This is Pastor Nathan Brown from Spring City Baptist Church, and you're listening to the Springs of Living Water radio broadcast. 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
2: So the Edenic covenant was conditional. It was conditional upon man's obedience or disobedience, and it had punishments or blessings depending upon man's response to God's command. Okay, everybody following that so far? Okay, very good. All right, let's go to Genesis 12. If you're taking notes tonight, this one will be the Abrahamic. A-B-R-A-M-I-C. Abram, right? Abrahamic covenant. This is the one God's talking about in Galatians chapter 3. Okay? The Abrahamic covenant. Genesis 12, you know these verses. The Bible says this in chapter 12, verse 1, that the Lord had said unto Abram, get thee out of thy country, and from thy kindred, and from thy father's house, unto a land that I will show thee. And I will make of thee a great nation, and I will bless thee, and make thy name great, and thou shalt be a blessing. And I will bless them that bless thee, and curse him that curseth thee. And in thee shall all the families, remember that word right there, please, families of the earth, be blessed. Come with me to Genesis chapter 17. Okay, Genesis chapter 17, still under the Abrahamic covenant. Okay, and so God promised Abraham in Genesis 12, verse 3, that in thee shall all families of the earth be blessed. Okay, so God promised him a seed in Genesis 12, 3. Genesis 17, 1, the Bible says this, when Abram was 90 years old, nine, the Lord appeared to Abram and said unto him, I am the Almighty God. Walk before me and be thou perfect. And I will make my covenant between me and thee and will multiply thee exceedingly. There's the seed promise again. Verse 3, and Abram fell on his face and God talked with him saying, as for me, behold, my covenant is with thee and thou shalt be a father of many nations. Neither shall thy name any more be called Abram. Thy name shall be Abraham. For a father of many nations have I made thee. And I will make thee exceeding fruitful. And I will make nations of thee. And kings shall come out of thee. Just sort of mark that one in your mind. We'll come back to that one. And I will establish my covenant between me and thee and thy seed after thee in their generations for an everlasting covenant. Okay, so we're still talking about the seed promise of this to be a God unto thee and to thy seed after thee. Watch now, and I will give unto thee and to thy seed after thee the what? So the Abrahamic covenant was a promise to Abraham that God would give him a seed that becomes a great nation, and God would give that nation a piece of land to live in. Okay, everybody with that? Okay, and we'll go ahead and finish verse 8. He says, wherein thou art a stranger, all the land of Canaan, for an everlasting possession, and I will be their God. Okay, so knowing what you know about what Genesis 12, 1 through 3 and 17, 1 through 8 says about the Abrahamic covenant, what was the promise to Abraham? I just told you, but just come on. Seed and land, okay? Was this covenant conditional or unconditional? Unconditional. God just came to it. I'm going to give you this. And was it temporal or eternal? Eternal. You just read it was an everlasting covenant, okay? So I don't care what the United Nations tries to do. I don't care what Syria, Russia, the United States, what anybody wants to do to that land of Israel over there, the nation of Israel, Abraham's descendants, are one day going to be in that land, and Jesus Christ is going to be their king for 1,000 years, and there is no government on the face of the earth going to stop that. Because that's a promise from God. He said, I will do this, and it's just like the rainbow in the clouds. It's unconditional, and it's eternal. It's forever settled in heaven. It's going to happen. Mark, they can drop all the bombs they want to drop on it. They can dig all the tunnels they want to dig underneath it. God's word's going to come true, and that nation will be in that land, just like God wants them to be there. Okay, amen. Now, I told you to earmark verse 6, because in the Abrahamic covenant, oh boy, are you ready? Now, I really need you to pay attention here. Within the Abrahamic covenant, you have the Davidic covenant. David, I see Davidic covenant. What is that? Verse 6. Genesis 17, I flipped away from it, excuse me. Verse 6. And I will make thee exceeding fruitful, and I will make nations of thee, and kings shall come out of thee. Well, David came out of Abraham, didn't he? And the Lord told David, this was God's covenant with David. He said, you will always have one of your seed sit on my throne. Okay? This covenant with David was an unconditional covenant, and it's an eternal covenant. And the Davidic covenant will be fulfilled.

0: fulfilled in Jesus Christ. And that's your tie back then to Galatians 3. Because God's talking about the promises that he gave to Abraham, and he said, they're in Christ. They're fulfilled in Jesus Christ. And man, when Jesus sits on the throne, it'll be forever. Amen. All right. You say, well, preacher, I have all these covenants. This is great stuff, but I kind of feel left out. Okay, we'll go to Hebrews. Hebrews chapter 13. I'll show you which one you're in tonight. Okay, Hebrews chapter 13. Ain't the Bible a great book? Got a great God. Amen. This is one of those things where somebody might, Brother Ron mentioned this while he was here, somebody might be tempted to say, well, I'll believe that when I can see it. This is the kind of stuff you got to believe it and then God will show it to you. And I appreciate the Lord being faithful and good and showing these things to me.
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1: Here's your WLRV weather forecast for Southwest Virginia. I'm Chuck Brady. Putting Wednesday behind us, we see increasing clouds throughout the evening with a low of 68 degrees, increasing winds too, 25 to 30 mile an hour wind gusts tonight, so keep that in mind. It'll be windier on Thursday, 35 to 40, maybe 40 plus mile an hour winds at times, and a 90% chance of rain, showers starting in the morning, lasting throughout the afternoon with a possible thunderstorm in the afternoon. Thanks for listening to your weather source for Southwest Virginia, WLRV.
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3: Europe was introduced to the duck-billed platypus of Australia in 1798. Because of the difficulties of travel in those days, scientists did not send a live platypus from Australia to the British Museum in London. They sent only a platypus skin. Scientists in London looked at the duck bill, the beaver tail and the webbed feet of this egg-laying mammal and immediately denounced the creature as a hoax. 200 years later, the duck-billed platypus continues to amaze scientists. Recently, researchers discovered a surprising new ability the platypus uses to find food. It seems that the nerves in the platypus's skin, which relay the sense of touch, are also able to sense electricity. Every time we, or any living creature, uses a muscle, a tiny electric current is generated. Modern biological research has also shown another mystery about the platypus. At least, it's a mystery for evolutionists. While the platypus is classified as a mammal, it is genetically as different from all other mammals as the mammals are from birds. Nor is the platypus genetically like the bird. This leaves the platypus with absolutely no evolutionary history. It's almost as if it had simply popped into existence. And that's what the Bible says happened when God created the heavens and the earth and everything in them during that creation week.
2: 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And be sure to join us next time for another Creation Moment, proclaiming evidence of God's truth.

is so great a God as our God. Thou art the God that dost wonders. Thou hast declared thy strength among the peoples.

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Seems like my wife and I were talking, seems like it's been allergy season since March. And about the time we started to clear out, Roger mowed this field back here. And the wind kicked up. 100 years ago, I don't think allergies existed. Everybody was so used to it. Didn't have the scrubbers on their inside air and all that stuff, you know. So anyway, it's good to be saved. It's good to be alive. Man, aren't you glad you've got God's inspired and preserved word? You can look into it every day and the Lord speak to your heart. And I'll tell you, that's a real blessing. It is a real blessing. And so we're glad you're here tonight. I think, you know, church is wonderful. We love coming to church and assembling together and fellowshipping with each other and bearing one another's burdens and praying for each other and for others that need prayer. And it's nice to sing together, and we enjoy doing that. But really the preaching of the Word of God and to sit and to listen to God's Word being talked about and taught really just is one of the highlights, I think. And one of the things that ought to excite us, amen. Not just exist, but be excited. Amen. All right, so good to have you here tonight. Luke chapter 16. Luke 16, as you're turning, we'll welcome the radio audience. So glad you could tune in tonight. I know we've still got some of our church folks that are sick, unable to be here, and others are traveling and likely tuned in if they got a cell phone signal where they're at. And if not, that's okay, but we sure appreciate you tuning in. Trust the Lord will bless the service for all of us here tonight. Luke chapter 16, and let's begin reading in verse 19. Luke 16, verse 19. The Bible says, "There was a certain rich man, which was clothed in purple and fine linen, and fared sumptuously every day." Sounds like Americans, amen. "And there was a certain beggar named Lazarus, which was laid at his gate, full of sores, and desiring to be fed with the crumbs which fell from the rich man's table. Moreover, the dogs came and licked his sores." Let's pray tonight. Ask God to bless us. Father, we love you. Thank you for the day. Lord, thank you for the opportunity once again to come apart from this

filthy, vile, wretched world, and to gather together with our brothers and sisters in Christ, the saints here at Spring City, Lord, a part of the family of God. What a blessing it is. Thank you for the good day you've given us all. Thank you for the health and ability, as it's already been prayed, to come to church. And I pray now that you'll clear our minds, Lord, of all the distractions that would choke out the word tonight, all those cares of life. Father, help us to put them aside and to focus on you for the next few moments. We pray your word would have free course tonight and be glorified in this assembly just like it is in heaven, and that you would speak through me to the heart of your people. I pray that the preaching tonight will be in demonstration of the Spirit and of power, and Lord, that it would be mixed with faith, that it might be profitable and effectual in our lives. Lord, we thank you for loving us. Thank you for being our, not only the good shepherd that gave his life for the sheep. Lord, thank you for being the great shepherd. And we're sure looking forward to seeing the chief shepherd. And we can't wait until you step out on the clouds and call us home. And so, Lord, until then, while we're down here as strangers and pilgrims on this earth, Lord, help us to take the principles and the precepts of your word, apply them to our heart in wisdom, and live a life that pleases you. And it's in Jesus' name we pray. Amen. Don't know that I've ever heard a message on this before. It doesn't matter if you have or haven't. But sometimes in life, Brother Dave and I were talking about this at publishing room last night. Sometimes in life, God just, he teaches you something as you're going through a circumstance and a situation. He teaches you a scriptural principle, a spiritual principle. And it's fun then to go study that. And it's really, usually it's just a phrase or a little nugget or something like that. And then you go study it out, and the Lord really just opens it up and embellishes it. And what a blessing it is. And so this is one of those messages tonight. We'll get back to the power of God on Sunday morning. But tonight, I want to talk to you about dogs licking sores. How many of you have a dog at home? Y'all are ashamed. Every one of you are ashamed of that. So my hand's up too, okay? I got one at home too now. And I guess if you can't beat them, you join them kind of thing. But no, really and truly, I've come after 5 months, I sort of like him. And I don't mind him being around. But I'll get to this here in just a moment. This coming out of practical application. Dogs, though, in Scripture, and let me just say this tonight. Okay, I own a dog. Don't think that I'm bashing dog owners, okay, because I'm not. But our society is warped when it comes to animals, okay? God called it unnatural affection, and it's everywhere, okay? People will spend more money on the dog's health and the dog's food and everything else than they will on missions and their own family and their own health, and it's just it's wacko, okay? But anyway, now I got that out of the way. Dogs in Scripture typically are painted in a negative light. Sometimes they're positive. I think tonight's instance you could probably say that is a positive thing, that the dogs came and licked this man's sores. And we'll get to that here in just a moment. But generally in Scripture, if you look at all the references, most of them are negative. Dogs are often described as man's best friend, aren't they? And I think a lot of that is because of their trainability, right? I mean, some of these animals, they're not human smart, but they're smart. Our little pup, I mean, he's learned the routine now. And he's got certain signals and signs, and man, when he needs to go potty, he just goes, stands at the door like, all right, I got to go. So there is some intelligence there, but they're not as smart as me and you. We're going to test those things all night long, okay? All right? They're not as smart as a human. And I think that phrase, man's best friend, really got coined because of the farm work and the livestock work. And boy, some of those healers and the collies and the shepherd dogs are, if you've ever watched one of those that's been trained work a flock of sheep or work cattle, it is amazing. It's amazing. And so anyway, I think man's best friend came around because of that partner and working those herds. And, you know, a dog's pretty affectionate as long as you feed them and don't kick them.
They'll stick around with you for a little bit. And so anyway, that's sort of where our society sits with some of that today. And when you study this out in the Bible, you're going to see God likens the behavior of mankind to certain behaviors of dogs. And when he does that, it's usually not a good thing. One of them is Isaiah 56:11. You don't have to turn over there. Well, do you want to turn over there? Let's turn over there. Isaiah 56:11. We do say this is Bible study and prayer meeting night. I think every time we come together, it's Bible study. Amen. Isaiah 56:11. If you look here, the Bible says, "Yea, they are greedy dogs, which can never have enough." Now, he's talking about people. He's specifically talking about Israel. But he says, "They're greedy dogs, which can never have enough, and they are shepherds that cannot understand." Okay, so if you've ever watched a dog eat, contrary to all the cartoons, a dog does not bow its head and say, "Lord, thank you for this food." No, he just devours it. And bout makes himself or herself sick. They ate it so fast. And you just, it's nasty. It is. And so they're greedy. And yet the Lord likens this then to people that are greedy. And of course, we know the Lord, he cautions us about being covetous. He cautions us about the acquisition of things and things having our heart. And he says in Luke chapter 12 or 14, I can't remember which chapter it is, but anyway, Jesus is teaching and he says that a man's life consisteth not in the abundance of the things which he possesseth. And so we see this greediness in the dogs. And really, when you look at that and you watch that thing eat like that, it's just a manifestation of the fleshly carnal desire, right? And so God's made people different than dogs. And so we have the good sense, I hope, to bow our head and say, "Lord, thank you for providing this food for me." All right. let's go ahead and get that one out of the way. Deuteronomy 23. Deuteronomy 23. Now, I'm going somewhere with all this. Don't cut me off and get mad and offended. Okay, those of you listening over the radio, I don't hate your dog. I don't think you're stupid for owning one. Well, independent Baptists get a bad rap, but we get it honestly sometimes. That was a really good point to say amen on. Deuteronomy 23, if you look here in verse 18. Well, let's get verse 17, given the month that it is. Deuteronomy 23:17. "There shall be no whore of the daughters of Israel, nor a sodomite of the sons of Israel." This is totally free tonight. This is Pride Month, where the sodomite crowd promotes themselves for a whole month. I'm still waiting on White Christian Celebration Month to come out. I think we need a petition for one of those. But anyway, it's Pride Month for the sodomites and all the professional sports teams just buy it lock, stock, and barrel. And they push it down everybody's throat, and they have the pride nights at all the stadiums, and they force the players to wear the rainbow symbols on their logos, and it's just in your face, shove it down your throat. And I appreciate the guy, and you know, if you're a professional athlete, a lot of times you don't get a chance to say where you play. You get drafted, hired, and you go play the contract. And so many of you probably saw this. There was a major league pitcher out in San Francisco, of all places, and he was forced to wear the rainbow hat for the night. And so he wrote Genesis 9:12-13 beside it. And he got a lot of backlash from that. And what I think is crazy about that is the verse is not even a condemnation of sodomy like this verse is. That verse in Genesis 9 is just telling what God put the rainbow in the clouds for. But anyway, that's not the message tonight. Verse 18, "Thou shalt not bring the hire of a whore or the price of a dog into the house of the Lord thy God for any vow,
For even both these are an abomination of the Lord thy God. And so God just put together whoredom and dog.

dogs. And I'm just going to say this tonight because of the multitude we have here. Dogs have no discrimination. A dear brother and I were talking years ago about someone that we knew that had gone through a really difficult time in their life. And they went through a really difficult time in their life because the person that we knew, his wife had cheated on him with another man, committed adultery. And this brother says to me, he says, we don't understand really what goes on in people's lives around here. He said, but people live like dogs. And what he meant by that was marriage really doesn't mean much to people anymore. And that one man and one woman thing, that's a God-ordained principle. We ought to respect that. We ought to preach that, amen. We ought to push for that. But boy, the society that you live in, they live like dogs. They're just indiscriminate. They have no conscience about it whatsoever. All right, Proverbs 26. We'll get two of them in Proverbs 26. Wasn't that nice of the Lord to do that? Proverbs 26, let's look at verse 17. Proverbs 26, verse 17. The Bible says this, he that passeth by and meddleth with strife belonging not to him. Boy, that's easy to do today on social media, isn't it? The Bible says, belonging not to him is like one that taketh a dog by the ears. Now, we've been out knocking doors before, and just about probably 90% of the doors that we knock now, there's a dog in the house. And you knock that door, and you'll hear the dog, and he slams into the door because he's going to try to come get you, right? And the person comes to the door, and they're trying to wrangle this dog, and can I help you? You know, and they're trying to wrangle this dog back. Anyway, I would not, and I've had to do this before, but be out in somebody's yard. I don't want them to turn the German Shepherd loose. Just keep him in there, okay? I really don't want them to turn the ankle biter loose. I've almost had that happen a couple times. And there's a couple times in Charlottesville, I can remember doing this. Whatever, I don't remember what, they weren't a distinguishable breed of a dog. But, you know, you're walking up the sidewalk and the hair's back on the back of its neck and it's growling at you and showing its teeth, but it's just sort of staying away from you and you're just walking up, talking to it real nice, and all of a sudden it sort of lunges at you, you know, see what'll happen? And I've taken my Bible and said, get away from me. And they went away. But it would be foolish to walk up on somebody's property that has a Rottweiler or a German Shepherd or Great Pyrenees, and you don't know that dog, you'd be the dumbest person in the world to walk up to it and take it by the ears. Hey, puppy, how are you? You're going to lose a hand or be hurt otherwise, okay? And God said it's just as foolish for you and I to be passing through this life and see some strife somewhere and go over and insert ourselves in the middle of it. You're going to get hurt. It's going to cost you something. And so you see how the dog's behavior and man's behavior, God is making these comparisons. You see this, okay, these similarities. Come back just a few verses. This one's very vivid. Verse 11, as a dog returneth to his vomit, so a fool returneth to his folly. Now, Miss Karen, we like our dogs, okay? But it's hard for me to watch that dog eat his own vomit and then want him to get up in my lap. Not interested in that. Okay? But what a vivid picture. Probably everybody in here has seen that. That's disgusting. And God said, it's just as disgusting as somebody that's committed sin and had to suffer the consequences for that sin and reap what they've sown and go right back to it. You see how God's taking this animal and he's painting spiritual teaching pictures for us. Okay? And so far, all of them are really bad. Many times. This one might be good. Depending on how your sense of humor is, this one might be good. You might be warped and it might be good for you.

Many times people are referred to as dogs in the scriptures. It is usually an insulting phrase or a degrading phrase. I think one of the first mentions of that is Goliath asked David, "Am I a dog?" Well, according to God, he made a difference between the Jewish people and the Gentile people. And he said the Israelite people were as sheep and the Gentiles were as... Why? Because they lived like them. So Goliath says, "Am I a dog?" Yeah. And then David flips the script. And when Saul's trying to kill him, David comes out of the cave and reveals himself to Saul one of those times. And he says, "I'm just a dead dog. Why are you chasing me?" And it's interesting that came up like that. Mephibosheth has the same response when David sends for him and says, "Come live in the palace and I'll feed you and you'll sit at my table." And Mephibosheth says, "Why should a dead dog such as I find grace in your sight?" And so you see that humility and sort of a degrading, insulting phrase there. Shimei, as David was fleeing from Absalom, Shimei is cursing him. And I can't remember which one it was. One of those, Abishai, maybe it was, said, let me go kill this dead dog, right? And so really a degrading thing. Hazael said the same thing. The Gentiles were called that by Jesus. Mark 7. And you know the instance, but we'll go read it. Mark chapter 7. Mark chapter 7. The Bible says this in verse 24. Mark 7, 24. It says, "And from thence he arose and went into the borders of Tyre and Sidon and entered into a house. And would have no man know it, but he could not be hid. For a certain woman whose young daughter had an unclean spirit heard of him and came and fell at his feet. And the woman was a Greek." Hey, well, that's not a Jew. Amen. She's a Greek, a Syrophoenician by nation. And she besought him that he would cast forth the devil out of her daughter. But Jesus said unto her, "Let the children first be filled, for it is not meet to take the children's bread and to cast it unto the dogs." Okay, now, this is the time of Jesus' ministry, and I think you know this, but I'll make sure you know this. The first part of Jesus' earthly ministry, he's coming unto his own. He is presenting himself to the nation of Israel as their Messiah. And the Bible says he came into his own, and his own received him not. Okay, so about this point, Mark 8, Matthew 12, 13 in there, you have the rejection of Jesus Christ for the nation of Israel, rejecting him as their Messiah. And when he sent out the 70, you'll remember this, when Jesus sent out the 70, he said, "Go not and but unto the house of the lost sheep of Israel." He said, "Don't go to the Gentiles." Now, I'm glad that changed. Praise the Lord, that changed. Okay, but that's the context of it. So some people think, well, Jesus is just being a jerk here. He's not. He's trying to fulfill the ministry, and he's giving the nation of Israel an opportunity. And when they reject it, he's going to turn to the Gentiles. And it's prophesied all throughout the scripture. But even still, you know what happens here. He grants her request, and she's a Gentile. And he marvels at her faith. And look at this. The Bible says, "She answered and said unto him, 'Yes, Lord, yet the dogs under the table eat of the children's crumbs.'" This woman is wise. She says, "Lord, I don't need a whole meal. I just need a crumb from you." And she said, "Fine. You want to call me a dog?" She said, "I'll be a dog. All I need is a crumb." Man, praise the Lord for that. "She answered and said unto him, 'Yes, Lord, the dogs eat of the table. Under the table, eat of the children's crumbs.' And he said to her, 'For this saying, go thy way. The devil has gone out of thy daughter.'" What a thing. You talk about the power of God, amen. That's a good example of it. Okay, so we just summarize all of that tonight. Dogs then, as we've seen in the Bible, they're greedy, they're aggressive, they're dangerous, or they can be. They're scavengers, they're indiscriminate. They're the furthest thing from being holy. Let's just be honest.

Now back to Luke 16. I'm going somewhere with this. Hang in there. So here's Lazarus. And he's laid at the rich man's gate. The Bible says in verse 20, and there was a certain beggar named Lazarus laid at his gate full of sores, desiring to be fed with the crumbs. That's what that Gentile lady asked for. Desiring to be fed with the crumbs which fell from the rich man's table. Moreover, the dogs came and licked his sores. Now, we don't know what Lazarus' sickness is. Okay, we're not told what it is. But nonetheless, it is a sickness to where he has sores and boils on his body and he is immobile. He is laid at the rich man's gate. And it sounds like he can't move from there and he's just asking for, listen, would you sweep up the crumbs that come off your table when the housekeeper comes by after supper tonight and sweeps up all the mess underneath the table? He says, could you just bring me that trash can that's all in? I'd be glad to have that. It's a pretty poor position, amen? And the Bible says the dogs came and licked his sores. And I've always read this as God using the dogs to bestow some grace upon Lazarus. And maybe it is. But after having gone through what we are going through with our puppy dog, I think it's just part of his suffering. And so our little dog Patch, he had an operation that produced a small incision, and the doctors, Chloe and the others over there at VCA, wanted that incision to scab over. And so they put this plastic cone. Y'all have seen those, right? We threaten our girls with them now. Put that plastic cone on him. And the point of it is, the whole point of that little plastic cone is so that he doesn't lick the sore. And this was kind of revelation to me. And I'm thinking, in my mind, logically, I'm thinking, what's wrong with that? I mean, if I got a sore, I want to, you know, make it better. And the cone that they originally had on him, his nose was too long. He could reach around it and lick it anyway. And so it started, you know, pussing and oozing and getting real red. And thankfully, Chloe brought us a longer cone, and that has worked. And this incision place now is almost healed over, and probably tomorrow we'll take the cone off and he'll be out of cone jail. But the point was, the whole point of all that was to keep our dog from licking his sore. And yet, that's what God said the dogs were doing to Lazarus. So Sunday night, I asked Chloe, I said, I need the veterinary's technical language on why this is not good. And she said, well, it's pretty simple. She said, number one, when the dog licks the sore or the wound, it doesn't let it heal. It keeps it open. And she said, also, and I'm going to add this in, this is not what Chloe said, contrary to popular belief, a dog's mouth is not cleaner than a human's mouth. So how do you know? They eat their own vomit. They go to the bathroom and instead of using toilet paper, they lick it. Y'all gonna quit coming on Wednesday nights, aren't you? This is getting... Do you understand? And she, but this is back to Chloe quote, okay? She said they can get infected. It can get infected because of the germs and things in their mouth. And so, honestly, our little dog, I mean, I have a little bit of sympathy for him. I mean, he's struggled through it. He bounces off walls and hits the cone. You know, he doesn't have any peripheral vision. But it's healing, okay? And I know that incision place on him, I know it hurt. I know it itched. I know it was probably very uncomfortable for him. But we knew better than he knew. Because God made people smarter than dogs. And we knew if we can just keep him from licking it for a few days, then his body will heal and it'll take care of him and go on with life. Okay? Now, just like God drew all the similarities to the dogs and people that we've talked about tonight, here's the similarity. You and I, as we walk this pilgrim journey on this earth, we are going to get

hurt spiritually. We're going to get hurt emotionally. Okay, we're not going to act like we're really tough dudes and it doesn't happen. It happens to everybody in this room, including your pastor. Okay, we're going to get hurt spiritually. We're going to get hurt emotionally. It will happen in the way of words said to us. Somebody will say something sharp towards you because of your faith. They'll say something sharp towards you because of your Bible standards. They'll call you a bigot. They'll call you insensitive. You know, here it is, Pride Month, and anything that you say against that, you're the devil kind of stuff, you know. And those things hurt sometimes. It's difficult to handle those. Maybe somebody, you know, gets passed over a promotion at their job because of their strong stance for Jesus Christ, or because they go in and they ask, the boss or whoever it is, listen, can I not work on Sundays and Wednesdays so I can attend church? And they say, well, yeah, that's fine, but we're going to leave you right where you're at. We're not going to promote you and all those kind of, those things hurt. You lose a friend, which I've had to go through because of a stance over a Bible issue. And you try to stand with God and they don't see it that way. And you think, how could we be that close friends and you not see it the way God sees it? And they turn and walk away and just cut off all communication. I'm telling you, that hurts. And trouble at the church and trouble in the home and trouble at work. And man that's born of a woman's full day is full of trouble. Amen. Few days, there it is, and full of trouble. And so you and I, as we walk through this life, we're going to get hurt spiritually and emotionally. And what we have to resist the urge to do is we cannot continue to lick the wound. And that's hard to do. I will find myself sometimes mowing the front yard out here, and a thought comes across my mind, something that's happened that hurt in days past. And if I'm not, listen to me, if I'm not careful, I'll spend the whole 30 minutes out there mowing and weed eating just rolling that thing over my mind. And the more I roll it over, the worse my attitude gets. You know what that is? That's just licking the scar. It's just licking the wound. And just like a dog, we don't want the dog to lick his wound for those two reasons, so it'll heal and not get infected. If you and I keep licking our spiritual and emotional wounds, it's not going to heal, and it's probably going to get infected. So you say, preacher, how do I not do it? Wear a cone. How do I not do it? Come with me to Philippians chapter 4. The Lord's told us how to handle this stuff. We just have to do it, amen? And you already know where I'm going. You could probably already quote the three verses that I'm going to read to you. But we have to put it into practical action, church. And I'm telling you, I don't know if anybody needs this tonight. I really believe the Lord just wanted me to preach this. And I hope it helps you. But I know in our church and the troubles that we've gone through over 90 years, but especially over the last 20 years or 30 years, it'd be real easy for somebody to be in this church building tonight, still coming to church, but still licking the wound. Be real easy. Philippians 4, Bible says this in verse 6, be careful for nothing. Right? So that's full of care. Right? Now, that's being full of care. But in everything, by prayer and supplication with thanksgiving, let your requests be made known unto God. And if we will do that, when we are burdened down with the cares of this life and emotional baggage and spiritual hurt, if we will do what this says, prayer and supplication with thanksgiving, tell God about it. He promises, verse 7, the peace of God, which passeth all understanding, shall keep your hearts and minds, your hearts and what? Your hearts and minds through Christ Jesus. And I'm telling you, I've been out there mowing in the yard. I've been driving down the road. I've been walking a blue line brook trout stream trying to get my head clear. And these scars and these wounds and these hurtful situations continue to pop up in my head. And I've had to just stop and say, God, I'm sorry for thinking about it. It's over. What? You can't go back and redo it.
God, I'm sorry. Lord, I wish this hadn't happened. Lord, would you help those people? God, would you help me to not just dwell on it and keep licking the wound? It kind of sounds insensitive, doesn't it? It really kind of blows the whole modern day, and I say this very loosely with air quotes, Christianity out of the water. Because today's Christianity is all built on emotions. It's all built on feelings. Biblical Christianity is built on principle, built on truth. And God says, listen, you want to walk down there long enough. And he says, you're going to get hurt. And he says, but you can't keep licking the wound. You've got to cast, as 1 Peter 5:7 says, you've got to cast, I have to cast all of our care on God because he cares for us. Praise the Lord. He's interested in us. He's concerned about us. And he does not want us living our lives licking the spiritual and emotional wounds that we just need to let heal and go on. See, that just sounds mean, doesn't it? But I'm telling you what happens is if we keep licking those wounds, church, it just puts us in bondage. And then it becomes the excuse for why we don't live right. We'll go and teach these lessons in CUC in these schools, and I try to be just as gentle with these kids as I can. Because I'm telling you, some of those kids have lived through it in 6th, 7th, and 8th grade already. I try to be so careful with it, but I try to tell them, listen. And usually it's when we teach the Grant lesson, Miss Lori. Because it's such a great lesson about going through hardship and yet still being successful in life. And I'll tell them, I'll say, listen, some of you in this class, you've gone through unspeakable heartaches. You've had to watch your parents do something, go through a divorce, have a loved one die, friends walk away from you, whatever it is, and things that we won't even mention. And I'll tell them, I'll say, I'm sorry it's happened to you. But you cannot let that difficult situation define your life. Because what they're tempted to do is to continue to lick that sore. And then when they don't get a job, well, you know, dad was mean to me when I grew up. Or they can't hold their marriage together. Well, my parents got divorced. I'm just telling you the reality of life down on this earth. And what we can't do is keep licking the sores. And so church, Spring City Baptist Church, you're some of the strongest people that I know in this world. You have remained faithful through thick and thin, and I salute you and I'm honored to be your pastor. But I don't want anybody still giving in to the urge to lick those wounds. Because here's what the dog does. The dog's not going to lick his wounds when I'm sitting there watching him because he knows I'm going to catch him. It's when he goes and gets real quiet and you haven't seen him for a few minutes. And you poke your head around the corner and he's trying to get it. And you won't lick the wounds when we come into the assembly. You won't even lick the wounds when you're sitting at the supper table with your family. But you'll be awful tempted to lick it when you go to bed at night. You'll be awful tempted to try to scratch that itch when you're by yourself. Come over with me to let's go to Ephesians 4. You're in Philippians, is that right? Back just a few pages, Ephesians 4. And so what is it when we lick? I haven't really described this very well. I think most of you are getting this, but what is it then? How do we lick our wounds? Well, we think about them and we talk about them. I have known people in my life that they went through a difficult situation. And for the next 15 to 20 years of their life, that's all they talked about. You'd see them at Christmas, you'd see them at Thanksgiving, you'd see them whenever
And you'd be talking about whatever, and eventually something would be said and the conversation would just slip into that.

I just had to tell him, look, we're not going to talk about that. I could have said, we're not going to lick the wound. But I didn't have that message then. And so how do we lick the wounds? We think about it. We let our imagination run wild. We'll get to that here in just a second. And we talk about it. And usually we try to find the people that are going to agree with us to talk about it. And boy, don't that feel good. But you know what all that is? That's just a temporary solution to what needs to be a permanent solution. Ephesians 4. If you look here, the Lord's talking about in this chapter, last part of this chapter, about putting on the new man. I'm glad I got a new man, aren't you? Glad I'm a new creature in Christ Jesus. Old things are passed away, all things are become new. You come down to verse 29, the Bible says, let no corrupt communication proceed out of your mouth, including licking wounds and listening to people lick your wounds. But that which is good to the use of edifying, that it may minister grace unto the hearers. Boy, it'd just be so much better if somebody's struggling, and instead of you just, and me, I'll say all of us, instead of just helping them lick their wounds, we say something to them that edifies them and builds them up and strengthens them against that thing, against that self-pity and against that woe is me attitude and against that I got hurt and bless God, I'm going to hold it out and hold it as the flame of my life, and every decision I make is going to be based around the fact that I got hurt. God help us to edify our brothers and sisters in Christ and encourage them, let that wound heal. Better yet, encourage them to let Jesus heal the wound. Time will do a lot. Excuse me. Time will do a lot, but I found my Savior can heal it a whole lot quicker. He goes on to say, verse 30, and grieve not the Holy Spirit of God. How about that? I told you some of those wounds are spiritual wounds. And when we start talking about how we've been wrong, how we've been hurt, et cetera, et cetera, et cetera, I think the Holy Ghost of God just says, oh, not again. It grieves him. And he goes on to say, whereby ye are sealed in the day of redemption. Hallelujah about that. 31. Let all, and the first word is. Now I told you, Chloe told me, that we don't want our dog licking his wound because it might get infected. You know what bitterness is? That's a spiritual infection. It's an emotional infection. Bitterness is us being drinking poison and hoping that it kills the person we're mad at. Well, that it's sort of hard to describe what it is, but if you've ever felt it, you know what it is. And God said, let all bitterness. And the next one is wrath and anger. I can be out there mowing. I bring that up because it just happened the other day. I can have a great day, be getting work done, be making progress. My wife's fixed some wonderful meals. We've had a lot of laughs around the table in the kitchen with the girls and laughing at the dog and the cat and everybody else, you know. And have the post office be on time with a delivery, amen. And just a good day, and go get that mower and come up here and fire that thing up and put those headphones on and start mowing. And here come those thoughts. And I can be in the best mood when I start mowing and be in the worst mood when I'm done. Why? Because that stuff just brings up the wrath and the anger and the hurt and the bitterness. And just like Patch's sore, when he would lick it, it would ooze. It just oozes out of us. The Bible goes on to say, let all bitterness and wrath and anger and clamor and evil speaking be put away from you with all. And the next word is, you know, that word malice is you wanting to get them back. And I'm telling you, you lick that wound long enough, you'll start imagining, well, when I see them the next time, this is what I'm going to say to them.
Boy, the next time I see that person, they better watch out. I'm telling you guys, it's just licking that wound. It's not letting God heal it. And it's going to cause a lot of trouble. 32, what's the solution from the Lord? Well, be ye kind one to another. Did God not say for you and I to be kind to our enemies? And when we did that it would do what to them? Heap coals of fire on their head. Now, don't do it for that reason. You need to be genuine, okay? But I'm telling you, I'm telling you what I've lived. If you will be kind to that person that hurt you, I'm telling you, God will deliver you from that hurt and that bitterness and that anger and that wrath. And you say, well, I tried to be kind to them. They wouldn't let me. Doesn't that make you mad? So you got to tell God, look, Lord, I did what I was supposed to do. I can't do anything else. God, just take it from me. And he's done it for me. He'll do it for you. Be kind one to another, tenderhearted. You know what I've started doing? When I see some of those people that have really hurt me and hurt our church, when I see them in town, I just start praying for them. God forgive them. God help them to do right. Lord, if I ever do get a chance to speak to them, help me to say the right thing. It'll just help you not to lick the wound. Forgiving one another. I know it's been taught at this church, and I don't want to fight about it, amen, that there's no forgiveness without repentance. And I understand that. But that's also talking about God. There's going to be some things happen to me and you in this life that person is not going to repent that hurt you. They will die before they repent for hurting you. And so what you cannot do is let that put you in bondage. So you and I have to have a forgiving spirit toward them, even though they have not asked for that forgiveness. Because if you don't, that bitterness and wrath and anger and clamor and malice and evil speaking and licking the wounds is just going to be part of your life the rest of your days. Remember when Job over there, remember God allowed Satan to do all that to him? And then his three friends come and beat him up for three rounds. Remember all that? Miserable comforters are y'all. Well, I tell you, there's one word in there that Job mentioned a time or two, and every time I read through Job, it just jumps off the page at me, and I beg God, I say, please don't let me do that as a pastor, God. Please, when people come to me for counsel, don't let me make them feel this way. And Job said, I am not inferior to you. And those guys, when they came to talk to him, they didn't come to comfort him. They came to point their fingers at him, and they tried to make him feel inferior. Anyway, he gets over there and, you know, God has to shut the whole thing down because it's just getting out of control. And Job says it. He says, Lord, I repent. And God tells those three friends, he says, I want you to go back to Job. And he said, I'm going to tell Job to pray for you. And the Bible says when Job prayed for his three friends, that God delivered him. And then restored him. Be kind one to another, tenderhearted, forgiving one another. And I'm telling you, look, guys, the deepest wounds that you and I will ever encounter this side of glory are the ones that come from people that are saved. I can handle it when a drunk says something stupid. Honestly, I can handle it when an adulterer says something stupid. But man, when a brother or sister that I love dearly does something that hurt, but that cuts so deep, you understand. Even as God for Christ's sake hath forgiven you. And I believe Peter said, Lord, if my brother offend me seven times, how much do I have to forgive him? Seven times? The Lord said, no. 70 times seven.

Hebrews chapter 12. Hebrews chapter 12. Just another warning about bitterness here. It's such a cancer in our churches. It's such a cancer in our lives. Hebrews chapter 12, if you look with me in verse 15, the Bible says, looking diligently, lest any man fail of the grace of God. Look here. Lest any root of bitterness springing up. The next two words are trouble you. And I'm telling you guys, if we keep licking those wounds and it gets infected with bitterness, it's going to hurt us. It's going to trouble us. But the verse isn't done. And thereby many be defiled. And it'll not just ruin your life, it'll ruin the church. It'll ruin your family. It'll make your workplace just a miserable place to be for your coworkers that aren't saved, most likely. So don't keep licking the wounds, amen. Cast all that care upon Jesus. He careth for you, the Bible says. And let the Lord Jesus Christ, the great physician, by the way, let the Lord Jesus Christ just put that balm on there and let it heal. And the Lord will give you the victory, amen. Let's pray. Father, thank you for the night. Thank you for our church. Lord, the faithfulness of these people, I stand in awe of it, Lord. Thank you for their faithfulness and their committed attitude toward you and toward this church, toward the things of truth and your Bible and your Word. And Lord, all of us tonight, probably everybody in the room at the age that we are, has suffered some sort of wound or hurt emotionally and spiritually. And Lord, it's just a natural desire to try to lick that wound. And we think that it's bringing comfort, Lord. We think that it's helping, but it's only temporary, and it causes a whole lot of trouble. And so, Lord, thank you for the invitation that we can cast all of our care upon you. Thank you, Lord, for the invitation to be careful for nothing but in everything by prayer and supplication with thanksgiving, to let our requests be made known unto you. And, Lord, we sure appreciate the peace of God, which passes all understanding. And, Lord, we didn't even read verse 8, and I'm sorry for that. Lord, I meant to do that tonight. Would you forgive me for not reading that verse? But Lord, you told us what things we need to think on. Whatsoever things are just and honest and right and pure and holy and of good report. And you told us to think on these things. And so Lord, we know that the battleground for our life is in our mind. We know that you have told us to cast down imaginations and everything that exalteth itself against the knowledge of God. And so I pray that you will help our church family tonight, Lord, despite the hurt, despite the wounds, despite, Lord, the things that we just never thought would ever happen, happening. God, help us to not keep licking the wounds. We pray tonight, Lord, that you touch our hearts and touch our minds. Lord, heal us. Help us to go on for your honor and glory. It's in Jesus' name we pray. Amen. All right, radio audience, sure appreciate you tuning in. Have a great night. We'll catch you next time.